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1: Chris Berman here on the Rich Eisen Show, the master of ceremonies of tomorrow's events in the Tom Benson Football Stadium, where
2: Drew Brees is going in, fittingly.
1: Exactly. But you were just mentioning on the radio, TV side of things, now the radio audience is back, that the enshrinement ceremony used to be for years on the steps of the Hall of Fame. And I just took a look at the actual lawn space in between the steps and I-77. And those, and by the way, the steps haven't changed. That's a fixed point. I-77, don't know when it was built. That wasn't moved. I can't believe they used to fit the appropriate amount of people in that space for a Hall of Fame induction.
2: No, if you see, and they have a couple of the tape

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8: I'm Chad Ryder. Sunday Night Baseball is in San Diego, and the Padres lead the Astros 5-2 in the sixth inning. It's available on other ESPN radio stations. Fernando Tatis Jr., a three-run homer, is 11th. Gavin Sheets and Jackson Merrill, each with solo shots. Houston currently has a one-game first-place lead on Texas. The Orioles blow out the Rangers 10-5 in Arlington, snapping the Rangers' five-game winning streak. Pete Alonso, a pair of two-run homers, now is 25 on the season. Detroit is a surprising 6-1 since dealing Tarek Skubal and others.
9: Henches delivers the 3-2. Lee fights it off, and this one's going to be looped over Devers, and it touches down into right field. Lee over to cut it off at the line, but Riley Green, he comes in to score from second, and a fired up How You Lee puts the Tigers back on top. They take advantage of the free runner as Lee comes up with a big RBI single here in the 10th.
8: Call on 97-1, the ticket, and the Tigers outlast the Giants 3-1 in 10 innings, and Detroit is one game back of Texas for the final wild card. White Sox now have a four-game first-place lead on the Guardians after a 5-3 victory today on the south side of Chicago. Colton Montgomery with a three-run homer is 26th of the season. Also, extra innings in the Bronx goes 10, and the Braves beat the Yankees 2-1. Atlanta's won 8 of 10. In the WNBA, Minnesota's Kayla McBride, a career-high 43 points, set a league record with 10 made threes. And the Lynx defeat the Dallas Wings 103-90. Minnesota, a league best 27-7. They've won 9 of 10.
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9: Chris Berman here on the Rich Eisen Show, the master of ceremonies of tomorrow's events in the Tom Benson Football Stadium, where
10: Drew Brees is going in, fittingly.
9: Yeah, exactly. But you were just mentioning on the radio, TV side of things, now the radio audience is back, that the enshrinement ceremony used to be for years on the steps of the Hall of Fame. And I just took a look at the actual lawn space in between the steps and I-77. And those, and by the way, the steps haven't changed. That's a fixed point. I-77, don't know when it was built. That wasn't moved. I can't believe they used to fit the appropriate amount of people in that space for a Hall of Fame induction
10: ceremony. No, if you see, and they have a couple of the tapes here. I mean, you, not the weekend you're going to wander with everybody, all right, the fans here, but you can see some of them. So there were two that I remember. One was Joe Montana's, and I guess Ronnie, and I mean, I think they all. And I was at a couple of Pittsburgh ones.
9: Yes.
10: They were Pittsburgh is what, 2 hours, it's whatever it is?
9: Yep.
10: Hanging off the interstate. I mean, sitting.
9: Yeah.
10: You know, with the trucks going by at 70 miles an hour. I went, oh, my God. Because all of Pittsburgh was here for a Bradshaw I covered. I wasn't the MC yet, but they were like, oh my, all those Steelers. I mean, every year you had at least one Steeler.
9: Right. And what, and the person who changed it, as you know, and I'll just say here, it was Jim Kelly.
10: Correct.
9: Because you can draw a line from Buffalo, New York to Pittsburgh, PA, where he's from, all the way down to Canton, Ohio. It's almost like a geographical straight line. Obviously, you're zigzagging a little bit. And they just decided,
10: stadium, let's try it.
9: That's right. Because they couldn't fit these people in that space.
10: 2002.
9: Yeah.
10: And I went out to do this.

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1: 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Don Nelson, second winningest coach in NBA history, five-time NBA champ, member of the Hall of Fame, died at the age of 86. His family announced it on Sunday. Spent 14 seasons in the NBA as a player. Won those five titles in 11 seasons with the Celtics. Boston retired as number 19 in the late 70s. Immediately following his playing career, Don Nelson joined the Milwaukee Bucks as an assistant coach, starting the 1976 season. 15 games into that season, he was promoted to head coach after Larry Costello was fired. Nelson spent 31 seasons in the NBA as head coach with the Bucks, Warriors, Knicks, Mavericks. Nelson retired with the most coaching wins ever. That mark was surpassed by Greg Popovich 4 years ago. Don Nelson was 86. Speaking of the NBA, the Kawhi Leonard situation back in the spotlight. He's been at the center of the NBA investigation, or more precisely, his compensation has been at the center of that NBA investigation. There's been the look into the sponsorship deal with the now bankrupt banking company, and now another undisclosed sponsorship agreement allegedly worth millions of dollars with Daktronics, the company that designed the Clippers video board inside the arena. Pablo Torre on his podcast last week saying he had a source who said the sponsorship deal was, quote, 1,000% a way to circumvent the salary cap. It was funneling money from the Clippers through Daktronics back to Kawhi. Earlier on ESPN Radio, Matt Jones, Myron Metcalf.
2: It feels like not even just a big deal for Kawhi Leonard. It feels like a big deal for the NBA. We don't know what the investigation is going to show. Apparently, according to reports, it may not be completed until sometime during next season. But if you're Kawhi Leonard, if you're Steve Ballmer, if you're the Clippers, you have to assume, I would think, Matt, that you're about to get one of the most severe punishments we have ever seen. Because one thing about Adam Silver is he will set a standard. And if, in fact, there is something that is wrong or illegal or unethical behind these deals, I think Adam Silver is going to dish out one of the worst punishments we've seen. What I have yet to see, however, is where is

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0: drives one out to right. That's way deep, and it is gone. It was 39 coming in. He met it about eye high, and Griff drills his 12th home run this year.
1: He hit two on Sunday, 2 for 4. Both of the hits were home runs. Conine's first career multi-homer game as the Marlins beat the Angels 12-3.
2: Griff, your first career multi-homer game. I don't know which one was more impressive, the one with the exit velo of 115 or the one that came off a pitch that's 39 miles per hour. Do you have one that's more impressive to you?
3: Yeah, honestly, I think position player at-bats are pretty hard, so I'd say that one. I never really faced pitches that are going that slow, so that was definitely a cool one.
2: How were you able to stay on that pitch?
3: I utilized the toe tap. You know, I'm not usually a toe tapper, but I think after he threw me the first one, he slowed it way down. You have to just basically not move until it's right in front of you, so it's like hitting off a tee.
2: Well, your first home run, also very impressive, 115 miles per hour off the bat. That's the hardest hit baseball by Marlin this season. It sounded different to us on the broadcast. Did it sound different to you in the moment?
3: I didn't really hear it, honestly. I think I'm just like, I never really hear myself hit it. It definitely felt good, and I feel like I knew it right away. But I think that was probably, you know, my best feeling one of the season so far.
2: You faced Anderson during the offseason. How much more comfortable did that make you here today against him?
3: Yeah, I think, he's a good buddy of mine, and it was definitely cool to get in the box against him, and I always love competing against him, and we faced each other a lot in the offseason, so it definitely helped.
2: All right, Griff, before I let you go, 19 runs for your team these last two games. How did you see the offense come alive?
3: Yeah, just stringing together really good at-bats, you know, up and down the lineup. I think it's good to see, and I think that's what we've been missing a little bit lately, so we definitely got to keep it going, and everyone's getting hot, which is nice.
2: Thanks so much for the time, Griff. Congrats.
1: 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Speaking of Florida, they've got the longest active win streak. That's next. 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

0: Washington, that's now 7 straight wins. 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
1: If you think reading into it means take it seriously, you do need to take this Mystics team seriously. They hang their hat on the defensive end. They are a tough physical team defensively, and they have a big three offensively. Sonia Citron, she is a bucket. She is efficient. She had 19 points on 7 shots today. Shakira Austin is an absolute beast who is so fluid on the offensive end, and Kiki Iriapin plays with so much strength and toughness. So offensively, they have a system. They play fast. They play together. Michaela Onyemwede makes extremely tough hustle plays. They just added Benaja Laney. And when you think about this win streak that they're on, it's not against teams at the bottom of the league.
2: Right.
1: They beat the Valkyries. They beat the Aces. They beat Dallas twice. They beat Atlanta. These are top teams in the league that the Mystics have been able to take down. So give the Mystics a lot of credit, and I expect them to make a run. They also, as of today, have the 5th easiest remaining schedule.
0: Washington Mystics get their 7th straight win, 95-75, their first 20-point win of the season. 7 straight wins, but first win over that span by double digits. Who should be held accountable? That's next. 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

0: So that was definitely a cool one.
1: How were you able to stay on that pitch?
0: I utilized the toe tap. You know, I'm not usually a toe tapper, but I think after he threw me the first one, he slowed it way down. You have to just basically not move until it's right in front of you. So it's like hitting off a tee.
1: Well, your first home run, also very impressive. 115 miles per hour off the bat. That's the hardest hit baseball by a Marlin this season. It sounded different to us on the broadcast. Did it sound different to you in the moment?
0: I didn't really hear it, honestly. I think I'm just like, I never really hear myself hit it. It definitely felt good. And I feel like I knew it right away. I think that was probably, you know, my best feeling one of the season so far.
1: You face Anderson during the offseason. How much more comfortable did that make you here today against him?
0: Yeah, he's a good buddy of mine. And it was definitely cool to get in the box against him. And I always love competing against him, and we face each other a lot in the offseason, so it definitely helped.
1: All right, Griff, before I let you go, 19 runs for your team these last two games. How did you see the offense come alive?
0: Yeah, just stringing together really good at-bats, you know, up and down the lineup. I think it's good to see, and I think that's what we've been missing a little bit lately, so we definitely got to keep it going, and everyone's getting hot, which is nice.
1: Thanks so much for the time, Griff. Congrats.
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0: you know, what his availability is going to be, and obviously everything that he's dealing with in his personal life, a horrific set of circumstances. But any concern there, CeCe, because that was something we put in the pros column heading into this year, because he obviously had this offense running at the highest level when the Chiefs were at their peak.
1: Yeah, and Eric Bieniemy was the bad guy, so Patrick Mahomes and Andy Reid didn't have to be, right? And so you're wondering who's going to step into that leadership role. To me, that's the biggest piece to Eric Bieniemy potentially being out for an extended period of time. Who's going to be the person that holds everybody accountable? Who's going to be the tough love, the bad cop when things are going left on that offense? I don't know that they have that element without Eric Bieniemy. So that's something that we have to continue to pay attention to as the preseason wanes on. But Smalls, I love a lot of the raw ingredients that the Kansas City Chiefs have. And I just think that people need to pump the brakes when they're trying to predict the Chiefs' demise. I don't think it's coming anytime soon.
0: Well, we'll see who's right, me or you. Lots of eyes on the Kansas City Chiefs as they get ready for that preseason game versus the Rams. Well, coming up next, Aaron Rodgers was almost out, but someone pulled him back in. We'll tell you who next here on Sportsmanlike. But first, CeCe has this from Granger.
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5: Overnight work crews apparently don't know that it's not overnight anymore and don't know that it's Monday morning and you need to get to work. Virginia 95 still working northbound north of Newington, right half of the roadway blocked, jammed up out of Woodbridge. Inner loop of the Beltway, the work zone's been in the local lanes at 295, just one lane getting by, and blocking the ramp from southbound I-295 to join the inner loop. The lineups begin after Branch Avenue. Outer loop, usual delays, New Hampshire Avenue to Georgia. I'm Beverly Farmer. That's your traffic up to the minute.
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0: is most likely to surprise us?
1: Most likely to surprise us would be... Well, I mean, look, it could go bad for the 49ers, right? With all these injuries, they're already early in camp. So, yeah, I would think that's it. If it's good or bad, I would think that there's a chance with given how much they rely on older players and given how banged up they already are at this stage of camp, you know, there's a chance that could go badly. And so we've seen seasons where injuries have sunk their year under Kyle Shanahan.
2: 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Graz, thanks so much for the time. 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
8: DC traffic now from ESPN 630.
9: PD says they cleared the crash in the inbound 11th Street Bridge. Maybe a new problem because it's jamming up from Malcolm X Avenue to the bridge. Then you're slowing from the Navy Yard on the freeway out to the southwest waterfront. Outer loop, inner loop, both sluggish between Greenbelt and Lanham. Checking to see what's going on there. Outer loop after New Hampshire Avenue, broken down tractor trailer in the right center lane. Virginia crash, eastbound Route 7, east of Route 9, Clark's Gap. Made it over to the shoulder, but it's lined up from Hamilton Station. I'm Beverly Farmer. That's your traffic up to the minute.
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4: Outer Loop, New Hampshire Avenue, a crash moved on to the shoulder. Tractor trailer that was broken down west of New Hampshire Avenue on the shoulder, but the delays out of College Park steady into Silver Spring and Bethesda. Inner Loop still lining up St. Barnabas to the Wilson Bridge. Crash inbound Suitland Parkway at Branch Avenue has delays back to Silver Hill Road. They're looking for a crash on Barron Cameron Avenue at Leesburg Pike, and for a vehicle broken down on eastbound Route 50 at South Riding near the west end intersection with Pleasant Valley Road. I'm Beverly Farmer. That's your traffic up to the minute.
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6: Sportsmanlike here on ESPN Radio alongside Chris Canty. I'm Michelle Smallman. No Evan Cohen today. And CeCe, Aaron Rodgers was almost out. You heard coming back from break there, he said he thought last year might be it. But there were some factors at play that had him come back for his final season. And I will say this, CeCe, I appreciate that he was very straightforward saying this is it. That there's not going to be all this speculation, all this mystery that shrouds this season, that we know that this is the last hurrah for Aaron Rodgers. I appreciate him giving us that heads up definitively.
7: I do too. And now we know that this is going to be the year that bookends a 2-decade-long tenure in the National Football League across 3 different franchises. And I'm excited to see the reunion with him and Mike McCarthy, because I feel like there's some unfinished business as far as that relationship goes. Mm-hmm. But I don't know what that means in the way of team success, right? The Pittsburgh Steelers were tired of being a franchise that was one and done in the postseason. They've gone 6 straight playoff appearances being one and done. At some point, you have to find a way to be able to get over the hump. And I just don't see a pathway to them being able to do that this upcoming season, even though there's some muscle memory, so to speak, between the quarterback and the head coach.
6: For sure. And let's talk about that relationship between the quarterback and the head coach, because Aaron Rodgers did think last season might be it for him. But when Mike McCarthy gets hired, all of a sudden you start rethinking things based on the previous success the two have had together. Aaron Rodgers was on Sirius XM NFL Radio Network, and here's what he had to say about coming back for one final season in Pittsburgh.
8: I think you just have to know when it's time.
9: Yeah.
8: And, you know, there's been times in the last 3 off seasons where I felt like maybe it is time.
9: Mm-hmm.
8: But doors opened, and I just tried to listen to the signs. I might have been listening to the wrong signs by going to New York, but it was a good learning experience, you know, and I learned a lot during that process, and I am thankful for that time there, and I'm thankful for last year with Coach Tomlin. Because he helped me get that love back, that deep love back for the game.
9: Yeah.
8: That, you know, tearing my Achilles and going through a year of rehab and just never feeling like myself, it just kind of beats you up a little bit. And I didn't want that to be my ending in the game that I love so much. And Mike and being around the guy has got me that love back. And I was content in walking away. And then they hired Mike McCarthy. And I was like, okay, maybe we need a full circle here.
6: So, CeCe, the storyline is there. The narrative is there.
7: Mm-hmm.
6: Aaron Rodgers, who had a lot of success in Green Bay, goes to the Jets, as he talked about there. It was not a great chapter of his career, not only because of the injury he sustained, but because of the losing and the general dysfunction that was there. Mike Tomlin gives him that love of football back. And just when he thinks he's out, his old coach from Green Bay comes back, Mike McCarthy, a guy who he's had a lot of success with. As a matter of fact, he's had, let me pull this up here, because we have a stat here from Cam about the success that the two have had together. If I could find it here. Cam, do you have that note about the amount of wins that the two have had together? I believe it's 100?
10: Yes, 100, which is 7th all-time in wins for a QB and head coach duo.
7: That's a lot of damn wins.
6: That's a lot of winning. So the two have that connectivity. They have, as you said, CeCe, that muscle memory of winning. And it would be an unbelievable ending to a story that relationship, which was fractured at the end in Green Bay, that they could come together in a new location and a place where football really matters, and that they could win it all, that they could come back, restore the Pittsburgh Steelers to the glory of winning. But CeCe, from a football standpoint, I don't know if that's possible, because Aaron Rodgers is 42 years old. And if you look at the numbers last year, he was an average quarterback, which is fine. He was serviceable. He got the job done. But that is not going to be enough in order for the Steelers to get back to their winning way. So the storyline is there, but will the football follow?
7: That's a great question. Don't know the answer to that one. I will say this. You're talking about a defense that's getting a lot older, and it's a situation where you're looking for more productivity out of the offense. They traded for Michael Pittman. That should be a huge boon. They signed Rico Dowdle from the Carolina Panthers to play running back. That should help with the ground game. But I don't believe in the quarterback. Aaron Rodgers had the fastest snap to throw time in the NFL, and he had the fewest air yards per attempt of any quarterback, and he had the largest percentage of throws behind the line of scrimmage of any quarterback. That tells me it's a quarterback that doesn't want to get hit. And in order to operate an NFL offense, you're going to have to be able to stand in there, stare down the gun barrel, and push the ball down the field. And Aaron Rodgers has shown a resistance to doing that. So I just don't know at this stage of his career he can be what the Pittsburgh Steelers need him to be in order for that team to get back to the playoffs and actually win playoff games. So the question that I have is, did the Rooney family hire Mike McCarthy for Aaron Rodgers, or did they hire Mike McCarthy for the Pittsburgh Steelers? I don't know the answer to that one, but Smalls, if it's the former and not the latter, then all of a sudden you're looking at a franchise that's likely going to be rudderless in terms of finding an overall direction and building on an identity that can lead to the sustained success that they've become accustomed to.
6: Could the answer be yes to both? Because you bring in a guy in Mike McCarthy who's had a ton of winning with your current quarterback, and you bring in a guy in Mike McCarthy that historically has brought the best out of every quarterback that he's worked with. So not only does he have that history of winning with your current quarterback, you're hoping that as you draft that next quarterback, he can bring the best out of him as well. But this is the thing, CeCe. Are they going to be bad enough to be in an advantageous position for them to get the quarterback that they need in this draft that's coming up? And what will success be for them if they're not? If they have a winning record and they make the playoffs, but they have another early exit, that doesn't seem like success for the Pittsburgh Steelers. That's what the fan base was so angry at and why they wanted to run Mike Tomlin out of town. And you're also in a bad spot because then you know that this is the end for Aaron Rodgers and you're not in a great draft position to get the next guy. So we talk about boom or bust, and Evan always says, what's the bust? And while it might not result in someone losing their job, because based on the history of the Pittsburgh Steelers, it doesn't seem like Mike McCarthy's going to go anywhere anytime soon. The bust could be that you don't get the quarterback that you need for the future, and the franchise continues to be in this feedback loop.
7: Unless the quarterback for the future is already on the roster.
6: And Will Howard?
7: And Will Howard or Drew Aller, who they took in the third round this year, who played at Penn State. And that's somebody that, you know, a couple of years ago, had he come out, likely would have been a top 10 pick. So I don't know, Smalls. I don't have the answer to it. Clearly, they hired Mike McCarthy for the quarterback room. Mm-hmm. I'm hoping it's with eyes toward the future and with Aaron Rodgers being the bridge, as opposed to doing whatever it takes to hold on to Aaron Rodgers for one more season without having a plan for what's next.
6: Do you think that last season, the fact that they were able to win the division, go 10-7, and a down year for the Ravens where Lamar got injured, same thing with the Bengals going 6-11, both of those teams missing the playoffs, do you think that was fool's gold for them? Let's run it back.
7: Last year was an outlier. It was an aberration, right? You're talking about the best two quarterbacks in the division missing a combined 3 months of the season. You can't depend on that year over year. Even though it feels like with the Joe Burrow injury, we get that every year. You can't rely on that in terms of building your football team if you're the Pittsburgh Steelers. So my question is, what the hell is your direction? What is your identity? Nobody has any idea. Now, I will say this. Mike McCarthy is one of the best when it comes to being able to work with quarterbacks. And so maybe this is about having him in the building to help you identify who the next quarterback for the long term is for Pittsburgh.
6: Mm-hmm.
7: But I can't help but hear what Aaron Rodgers had to say and think that bringing Mike McCarthy in as your head coach was a big part of the formula or the equation when it comes to deciding on him being the guy.
6: If nothing else, it'll be entertaining.
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34: Next man up. It's not only the world that NFL players live in. It's the title of a best-selling book by the late, great John Feinstein, who spent a season with the Baltimore Ravens and followed them as players would go down with injuries and other players would, as they say, step up into their spot. And so now Brandon Coleman gets to step up with Laremy Tunsil having surgery on his torn triceps that confirmed today by Dan Quinn, coach of the Commanders, as he held a news conference. And life moves on in the NFL. Look, Brandon Coleman started 12 games in his rookie year when the team went 12-5 and went to the NFC Championship game. So he does have some experience protecting the blind side for Jaden Daniels, and they expect that he will do an adequate job. That's just life in the NFL. And it's going to lead to a lot of questions about oh, should they have had Laremy Tunsil doing this one-on-one passing drill with Odafe Owe? Is hitting necessary in training camp, especially when you lose your best player? You know, that's football. It can happen at any time. Teddy Bridgewater just retired again. This is kind of a surprise because he was going to be the backup quarterback to Jared Goff in Detroit. And I guess he just decided at 33, that's enough, and he quit. I don't know whether he's going to come back again. He's had multiple comebacks in the NFL. But the point being, he suffered a devastating knee injury when he was with Minnesota. He was going to be their franchise quarterback. And he hurt himself in a practice. Do you not practice? Do you not play exhibition games? You know, I remember when I would go way back, 1993, which was the Richie Pettibone year. That was after Joe Gibbs had retired in March of 93. And probably they didn't have time to get a media guide together with Richie's picture on it, because that would have been the way to go. So Jim Lachey, who was... he was Laremy Tunsil 33 years ago. He was the best left tackle in the game. He was on the cover of the media guide. And Lachey tore his ACL in the first exhibition game, didn't play a snap that entire season. They went 4-12. I don't know if he was the biggest reason they didn't win many games that year, but it didn't help. Didn't help not having their best. And in many ways, you could say that Tunsil is their best player in that he's the only one on the team who's ranked in the top 10 for whatever these rankings are worth for players in the league. But he, you know, when you bring in a guy like that, you bring him in for one specific purpose, and that is to protect your franchise. And your franchise is number 5, Jaden Daniels. And they traded 4 draft picks to get him, 2 and 25 and 2 and 26 to Houston. And they got Tunsil in a 4th-round pick, started 14 games last year, and did some mentoring to Josh Connerly, who's going to be their right tackle, and was, by all accounts, worth the price. Great teammate, great player, should have made the Pro Bowl, did not. When you win 5 games, you get overlooked for those kind of things. But, no, that's football. There's really nothing you can do about it. It has a 100% injury rate. Every player will suffer some type of injury during the season. Is it going to put them out for a game? Not all the time, because you play in pain in the NFL. But it's a brutal game, and things happen. And, you know, the second-guessing and the hand-wringing, yeah, what are you going to do? And when the league goes to 18 games, they didn't manage to get it done for the 27 seasons. So for the next 2 years, it's going to be 17 games. But you can guarantee it that when they get to the next collective bargaining agreement, the owners are going to push hard for 18 games, and they're going to get it. And by the end of the year, who knows what you have? I've said this for many years. We're going to have a Super Bowl where both teams are starting backup quarterbacks. League going to care? No. 150 million people watch the Super Bowl. But we've had Super Bowls with backup quarterbacks, and we've had Super Bowls won with backup quarterbacks. We have not had a Super Bowl where 2 backup quarterbacks have started. But that's coming. It's just the meat grinder nature of professional football. The guys are bigger, stronger, and faster than they've ever been. Injuries happen. It's just a fact of life. Anyway, I'm back in the saddle here. I spent a week in Vermont. Those of you who set your calendar by me know that I go to Vermont the first week of August. I've been doing that since I was a kid. Dear friends have a house right on a reservoir, and it's a wonderful week of relaxation and eating bad, too much beer, too many cookies, things like that. So getting back on track. And aside from, I believe it's the 21st of September, which is Yom Kippur, and a few days here and there around the bye week and Thanksgiving and things like that, I'm good for the rest of the year. Keep your fingers crossed on that. When I say good for the rest of the year, I'm assuming good health and all the great things that come along with being me, because I've had very few sick days over the years, but glad to be back and ready to roll for the football season. Jaden Daniels talking on Saturday with the NFL Network, Mike Garofalo, and Brian Baldinger. And I guess at this point, they didn't really know anything about Laremy Tunsil. They knew that he had left the field with some pain, but it wasn't reported until later in the day. In fact, Garofalo had it later in the day that it was a torn triceps, and then confirmed by Dan Quinn today, who says that Tunsil's going to need surgery. But Daniels, very upbeat. optimistic and talking about the new offense under David Blau, which of course has him under center more often.
0: I've trained that over my time, even though I didn't have to use it as much, but you want to be versatile for whatever comes, whatever you want to be able to adapt. But it was an adjustment for me. I'm not going to say I just had it from day one, but it's been an adjustment.
1: Here's my assessment. I think you know where Terry McLaurin is. I won't talk too much about schematics, but you're hitting him in stride. The chemistry between you two is as good as it's ever been. Am I accurate in that assessment?
0: You are accurate. Fine 17, I think some good things will happen.
1: Yeah, and he's. I remember seeing him in this way. It's a whole different situation for him. Last year he had the contract stuff going on. How different is he this year in his approach?
0: Super different. I mean, it's good just to have his presence back out here. You know, he elevates not only just us, but the whole team, makes the DBs better and everybody. Just to give him an opportunity to go out there and make plays, bring the energy. The fans love Terry. He's a fan favorite. And he just brings that juice each and every day.
2: Jim, we asked your new receiver, Stephon Diggs, here a few minutes ago, just about catching your football for the first time. And he said, man, he can spin it. We know that. But what's the relationship been just in warm-ups here and just throwing for 2 days with him? And what do you feel? Can you read his body language?
0: 100%. I think he does a great job of being definitive with his routes. Very much he's friendly when he comes out the top of his routes. Great hands. I mean, he catches everything. Catches everything. He's super smart. I mean, he knows cover. He's not going to run the route to get covered. Mm-hmm. We kind of hit that earlier today in practice. We didn't really talk about it too much, but just two people being on the same page and be able to know football and read coverage. Yeah. It worked out that way.
1: One of the other guys we had up here was Sonny Styles, who's a rookie, who says the difference between college and here is, you know, you're in coverage and you think you got it covered, and then the ball gets delivered in a certain spot. He cited you. He said he'll put it low and away because he knows where I am. The ball's got to be in a certain spot. Is that something that you were continue to work on, sort of progressing in your game, is not just throwing to the open guy, but throwing to a certain spot?
0: Yeah, you got to throw people open in this league. Sonny gets paid to make plays. The guys are going to go get paid to make plays. They're going to make it tough. So to be able to be a high-level quarterback and be able to produce in this league, you got to be very accurate with the football. Other than that, ball's going to go the other way if you give the DBs a chance to go out and make a play.
2: I'm curious, Jaden. You wear the lipstick camera on your helmet.
0: Yeah.
2: Do you watch that video, and what do you glean from that?
0: I personally don't watch it, but
1: you're living
0: the coach,
1: it.
0: I am living it. The coaching staff goes out there and they watch it just to see my process and see how if I'm painting a picture while calling the play, calling the huddle. You know, stuff like that, just to hear how I'm delivering the message. Am I communicating? Getting everybody on the same page? Stuff like that. So it's really just more so the process.
2: You mentioned huddle.
0: Yeah.
2: And it's a real huddle.
0: It's a real huddle.
2: It's a real huddle.
0: It
2: now.
0: Is.
2: Like, is that new? Is it new and different, and do you like it?
0: I did a little bit my last year at Arizona State, but I would say it's fairly new. I do like it. You get a chance to connect with everybody in the huddle and
2: they're
0: get everybody on the same page. Everybody's looking at me. I got to be able to deliver the play call, paint the picture for everybody so we can all be on the same page. And it's something about just the ready break, the break out the huddle, take the ball with some urgency, man, let the defense know that we're ready to go.
2: Can you tag a play just a little bit better from leaving the huddle?
0: If you
2: hear something late from David or you see something at the line of scrimmage.
0: Yes. I think it's just be able to get everybody on the same page because, you know, you go out there, people are outside the huddle and stuff like that. It's easy to communicate hand signal-wise, but sometimes more verbally, they can really get what we're trying to get, the concept of things. So it's been like that. But at the line of scrimmage, man, they gave me the freedom to check to, you know, stuff to get the premier pay, the right look, just based off of formation and the look I'm getting. But I know just better work if I do that.
1: Let me back up to, because the camera on the helmet, when it first got introduced 15, 20 years ago, something like that, I remember coaches saying, well, it's because we want to see what they're looking at.
0: Yeah.
1: But you're telling me it's also...
0: Yeah,
1: they
0: audio.
1: Want to hear everything in the huddle.
0: Yeah.
1: I mean, that's some Big Brother type stuff.
0: Yeah,
1: they're looking over your shoulder. Better not groan about the coaches in the huddle, too. Like, what's this mic call?
0: Nah. It's more so like, it's kind of different because like, I could be looking in that direction, but my eyes might be actually looking at something else because they're at the top of the helmet.
1: Matthew Stafford type stuff.
0: I'm not going to say I'm there, but Matthew Stafford does it the best I've seen.
2: It's unreal.
0: I think I've tried it.
2: Do you practice it much?
0: Yeah, I try to practice it all the time.
2: You do?
0: I don't know how he does it. You got to have a lot of cojones. to be able to do it.
2: Those throws in middle of field.
0: Yeah, be able to do it in the game, you know, you gotta have
1: skins on the wall. Yep. You know, stuff that you've at this point in your career, you can try that stuff. Have you even come close to trying it in the game?
0: No.
1: No,
0: no. I don't want to be the person that tries it and just throws it straight to the middle linebacker, and now I got to go make a tackle. Right.
34: Yeah, and he has managed to avoid interceptions. That's been another key to his success. So, yeah, you read things, you hear things. He looks great in camp. I don't know how you really tell. You always hear about these receivers who look great catching passes from the jugs gun. Let's see when the real bullets fly. Now, it is going to be interesting this week, because they're going to have one of those joint practices. And this is becoming more and more common in the NFL. The Patriots came here at least once, maybe twice, when Tom Brady was playing. This is really more what the preseason is about. It's not about these phony baloney exhibition games. Those are just to make money and put stuff on television. The practice that's going to take place on Wednesday between the Dolphins and the Commanders, that's where the starters are going to play. They're not going to play. I would imagine Daniels is not going to play in this first preseason game at all. He may get a series or two in the second one. He's not going to play in the final one, and they're going to want him ready for Philadelphia in week one. But these practices where you got ones versus ones, those are significant. And that's going to take place on Wednesday, and we'll see how Jaden Daniels looks against Miami's number one. This story just gets more and more bizarre by the day. The Kyle Shanahan story. Now, he had a car accident on July 14th. So today's August 10th. This is almost a month ago. It was 12 days before we heard anything about it. And then, oh, wow, he was hurt pretty badly. He had a concussion, 3 broken ribs, a broken left hand. He had stitches where they said he could see his skull. What? Really? And you hear a thing about it. No, nobody reported anything. And then Chris Sims comes out. Sims is friends with Shanahan. They played together at Texas. And he said, yeah, I was sitting there talking to my wife every day. Like, how come nobody's got this story? Well, you kind of work for a news outlet here. Pro Football Talk with Mike Florio. Florio would have loved to have had that story. Sims didn't give it to him. And then Shanahan brings in some beat reporters, people who covered the team on a regular basis into his office, and he talked about, oh, yeah, I reached for my cell phone, took my eyes off the road for a minute, and said he was only going like 20 miles an hour. Doesn't seem like you'd have these kind of injuries at 20 miles an hour. He took blame for the accident, which was not in the accident report, which was strange. And he never said anything when he talked to reporters, a week or so ago, about that he was using the self-driving feature of the Tesla, that that you can use the automatic driver on that. And now he's saying, when he's talking to reporters as training camp is underway, he said, oh, yeah, he said, maybe that failed, the autopilot. He said he'd been using autopilot in some form for 9 years. He's, quote, pretty comfortable with it. Wasn't sure whether the accident was a result of a malfunction or whether he had inadvertently turned autopilot off while trying to retrieve his phone. Well, the Tesla people, they got to be freaking out over this, because Shanahan is indicating that it failed for no apparent reason. I mean, that's not something they want. I know someone who uses the autopilot on Tesla. Was it that he inadvertently turned it off? That's significant, rather than the feature failed. He did take the blame for it, and maybe that's a way that he's hoping it's going to go away. But I think there's more to this story than has been told by Kyle Shanahan. Looks like he's going to be okay. There's even some talk he might coach during the exhibition season. They play their first game in Australia, which will be on a Wednesday night this year, against the Rams, and they're hoping he can be back for that. But there's more to this. There's more to this story that we're not finding out about. It's just too much stuff spilling out. And what are they trying to hide? And if it was failure on the autopilot, why didn't this come out right away? Why do we find this out almost a month later? It's odd. And whenever you have a story like this, there's always stuff that comes out later and go, whoa, we didn't know that. I have no idea what it is, but that's something you reveal right away. Like, yeah, I was using autopilot. He didn't say that. He just said he was driving, like most of us do. I don't have autopilot. I drive a car that doesn't have that. And he was reaching for his cell phone. He took his eye off the road for a minute. And why is he reaching for his cell phone? Don't you have Bluetooth? I mean, someone who makes, I'm sure, a lot of calls from the car. Football coaches are always busy, always talking to people around the league, talking to their coaching staff. Why is he reaching for his phone when he's in the car? And if he is, why is he maybe inadvertently turning off autopilot? Or did autopilot fail? This is too much. I don't know if we'll ever find out. They've done a good job of covering this up, but there's just too much here that's uncertain that makes me believe that there's something going on. I don't know what it is. Something going on. Hall of Fame speeches over the weekend. Pro Football Hall of Fame in Canton. And something from Roger Craig that the league did not want to hear. It's the Andy Pollin Show, ESPN 630.
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34: 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They bring you home safely. Next man up appears to be Brandon Coleman, who will likely become Jaden Daniels' top protector, with Laremy Tunsil to undergo season-ending surgery with a torn triceps. The Commanders made Tunsil the highest-paid tackle in history with a deal worth over $30 million a year. Coleman started 12 games at left tackle as a rookie, three more last year when Tunsil was hurt. The Commanders will play their first exhibition game Friday against Miami. Baseball, Nats after a weekend sweep from Cincinnati are off today with the Cubs coming to town tomorrow. Nats 2-500, 4.5 out of the wild card. Orioles 2 back in the American League after yesterday's 10-5 win at Texas. They're at Minnesota tonight. Coverage here at 7. And WNBA, Mystics go for 8 in a row tomorrow in Vegas. They were 95-75 winners over Phoenix yesterday. D.C. weather, afternoon showers, high 95. Andy Pollin, ESPN 630.
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34: They had the Pro Football Hall of Fame induction ceremonies over the weekend, and a number of names went in this year, and we will get to some of the comments that they made, including Drew Brees, who was very passionate about playing quarterback and what it meant to him. I think it's a really good description that he had on Saturday. Also, Larry Fitzgerald went in, second leading receiver of all time. Adam Vinatieri, only the third kicker in NFL history to make it. We'll play some of that stuff in the next hour. But Roger Craig got in the same category that Joe Jacoby should be in. Both Craig and Jacoby were passed over in that period of time. I believe it's 25 years after you finish playing. Brian Mitchell is still in that window. He may still have an opportunity to make it with the usual group. I don't know how you describe the group. I think it's 39 people. Used to be just writers. I think there's some broadcasters in there now that make these decisions and decide who gets into the Hall of Fame every year. So

0: he has, you know, impressive statistics, and I think probably should be in the Hall of Fame, just as Joe Jacoby should be in the Hall of Fame. But Craig got in, and he's 63 years old, and he has a form of dementia which may be related to football. He's not the only one. There's quite a few of those. Is there a direct link between playing in the NFL and dementia? No. There's other players who've had concussions and hasn't worked that way. So, I mean, maybe the frequency would be higher with players who played. But generally in these Hall of Fame speeches, there's a lot of thanking of other people. I think they go on too long. They tried to cut them down a few years ago. The number has crept back up. Drew Brees, I think, went 26 minutes on Saturday. But Craig's dementia is at the point where he did not feel comfortable doing a live speech. And I remember when Bobby Bethard went in. Now, you could say, well, you know, Bethard didn't play in the NFL, and that's true. He played in college, and he had dementia, so I don't know if it was, you know, necessarily related to that. Bobby was older. I think Bobby was like 80, over 80, when he got in the Hall of Fame. But Craig is 63 years old, and he needed to do it in a scripted way, I guess, so they could stop if they needed to, and he could read it off a prompter and so forth and so on. But this was part of the tape speech that I'm sure, had officials from the NFL cringing.
1: Today, there's another chapter I want to share. I've been diagnosed with vascular dementia that my doctors believe may be related, at least in part, to the concussions I experienced during my career. The changes were gradual. At first, they were easy to dismiss as normal aging. Over time, my family noticed it too, and ultimately, led us to seek answers from my doctor. Two things can be true. Football gave me opportunities beyond anything I could imagine. It helped shape the man I became. At the same time, we know more today about brain health than when I played. And I hope sharing my story encourages people to pay attention to their health and seek help when something doesn't feel right. I want people to know this diagnosis doesn't define me. I am still Roger Craig. I am still a father, a husband, a teammate, a friend, and someone who loves this game and the people who brought it to my life. If sharing my story helps even one family or one former player, then it's worth it. Football gave me everything. Opportunity, discipline, lifelong friends, and a platform to grow as a man.
0: I left in those last 10 seconds because I think that is representative of almost everybody who played in the NFL. For years and years, I did Radio Row at the Super Bowl. We do our show from a ballroom or a hotel where the Super Bowl was taking place with, you know, maybe up to 50 or 60 other radio stations. And they would bring around, especially early in the week, a number of players who were looking for better benefits from the NFL. This is, and my buddy Tom Lavero said, it's like going to a tobacco convention and they're bringing around people with cancer. These players said, we suffered these type of injuries. It wasn't always dementia. Sometimes it was other type of injuries, but they wanted compensation. They wanted the league to take better care of them. Roger Craig isn't asking for that, but he's bringing out an element that comes along with football that they don't like to talk about. They always talk about how the game is getting safer. And even Craig, you know, alluded to that there. He said the game is safer now. You can argue that. Maybe it is. Maybe it isn't. But when a guy goes into the Hall of Fame, that's supposed to be a great celebration of football, and it is. But he talked about having dementia, but he also made sure to say, but football gave me everything. And that's what these players who would come around during Radio Row would say is, yeah, I have this injury, I have that injury, I can't do this, I can't do that, my back hurts all the time, but I wouldn't trade anything. Playing football was that great. It was that great for me. And I don't know if anything comes of what Craig said, but I'm sure officials from the league were cringing at that. This is the Hall of Fame, which is not necessarily run by the NFL, but it certainly has major

0: connections to the NFL. And when a player comes out and says these type of things, this is not a good look. It's not a good look at all for the NFL. And you can hear his speech is halting. He's, you know, he's 63 years old. He's not 93 years old. And, you know, that's the reality of playing football. And you play a long time in a position like that. That's one of the most dangerous positions there is. Running back, slot receiver, you're taking hits in the wide open field. That they add up. And clearly, he is suffering the effects of that. Whether it's directly related to playing football, we don't know. But he does have some form of dementia, and he says that his doctors have told him. He says it in there that the doctors have told him that it could be related to that. All right, Drew Brees played 20 years in the NFL, played the first five for the Chargers, was the first pick of the second round. And, you know, it's funny the way his career unfolded, because the Chargers were so unsure of him after 4 years that they drafted Philip Rivers. Well, they initially drafted Eli Manning. Eli Manning didn't want to play there, but they made sure they got themselves a quarterback when they made a trade to get Philip Rivers and send Eli Manning to the New York Giants. And in his fifth year, Brees was becoming that quarterback. He was becoming that good. But in the last regular season game, he suffered a shoulder injury that they thought might end his career. Dr. Andrews, you know, Dr. Beanie with the Commanders, or then the Redskins back in the day. James Andrews, the guy who makes all the surgeries for the NFL players. He managed to save his career by operating on his shoulder, and he came back to play for the New Orleans Saints, which is, I think, where he would be most associated with. Played there for 15 years and won a Super Bowl. But I think what you get here in the speech from Drew Brees is a sense of what it means to play quarterback in the NFL. And Steve Young does a really good job of articulating that you are doing something that you are one of the best in the world in. There are very, very few guys who are that good. Yes, there are 32 starting quarterbacks in the NFL. Maybe 10 are at an elite level. So when you are at an elite level and make the Hall of Fame, you're really, really good. And Drew Brees, who was only 6 feet tall, they didn't know if he could even play in the NFL, went on to have this long Hall of Fame career and accumulate some of the biggest stat numbers that any quarterback has ever had. But I think he articulates this really well. This is about a minute and a half. He articulates the feeling of playing quarterback and what it meant. And this is why guys play as long as they can, because they know there's going to be nothing in their life again that can match that, no matter what kind of success they have. And Steve Young has gone on to great success in business and in broadcasting. Brees so far has had a so-so career as a broadcaster. I think he's got his second go-round going now. But as a quarterback, he was one of the best. And here's how he articulates what it meant to him.
1: I don't take for granted that I got to play the most coveted position in all the sports. From as far back as I can remember, I wanted to play quarterback. I never saw the position as one of pressure, but rather one of great responsibility. Bill Parcells described it as the steady hand that steers the ship. Marty Schottenheimer would say, there is no position on the field whose performance has greater impact on those around him. Bill Walsh often emphasized that great quarterback play is about making the correct decisions repeatedly. The quarterback is the distributor of hope and confidence, a master of probability, the ultimate problem solver. I've always seen the game of football and the quarterback position as a true art form, like a song or a dance. The key to the art form was controlling the rhythm of the game. Everything had a rhythm, from the articulation of the play in the huddle to the pre-snap cues and communication, to the cadence and the snap of the ball, to your feet dropping back, the timing and flow of your hitch or your gather, to the 0.3 seconds between your front foot hitting the ground that set off a combustion of energy from the ground force all the way from your toes to your fingertips, as it translates power to the pronation and the spin of the ball as it releases into the atmosphere. That feeling is what I live for.
0: Yeah, and I don't think there's anything else in his life that can match that. He could go on to have success as a broadcaster, business, whatever he's going to get into. But that feeling, that feeling that he just talked about there, the 0.3 seconds of your foot hitting the ground and the explosion of the throw and the challenge of playing the position. Can't do it again. Just can't do it. And I thought that was very well said. He mentioned Marty Schottenheimer. That's kind of forgotten in his career because he's most associated with Sean Payton and should be. Spent his career in New Orleans playing for Payton. But Marty came along in his second year. Breeze was drafted in 2001, second round out of Purdue after taking them to the Rose Bowl. And he was there for 5 years, 01 to 05. Marty came in 02. After he got fired here, after doing a great job, they started 0-5, got back into it 5-5, and finished 8-8. But Dan Snyder wasn't having any fun because Marty was calling all the shots, and Dan wanted to be back in charge. Dan wanted to be making the trade, so he fired Marty Schottenheimer and brought in Steve Spurrier, and 5-11, not too good, not too good. Marty went on to the Chargers, and unfortunately for Marty, that mirrored most of his career. That was his last head coaching run in the NFL. He was there from 02 to 06, and they would have great regular seasons, but in the playoffs, Marty's teams did not perform. But he was well-respected as a coach, especially by Drew Brees, who says that Marty should be in the Hall of Fame, and discussed the impact that Marty Schottenheimer and his staff had on him as a young player with the Chargers.
1: Marty was my biggest fan. He would tell me that all the time. Even as he benched me 3 times and made me fight for my job every year with two greats, Doug Flutie and Phillip Rivers. The first 2 times I got benched, I deserved it. The third time, I still don't think I deserved it, Coach. But nonetheless, it lit more than a fire. It forced me to access a place in my mind and my heart that I had not yet been. The adversity was not expected, but very necessary. I would never have reached the heights I did without it. I knew I needed to play better, but more importantly, I knew that he believed I would play better. Thank you to Coach Cam Cameron and Brian Schottenheimer, offensive coordinator and quarterback coach for the Chargers. I'll never forget a film session in 2003. I was coming off a tough game, and as we watched the tape together, they asked me the question, "Hey, why didn't you throw to this receiver? He was wide open." To which my response was, "I couldn't see him." The tape paused. There was a moment of silence. They glared at me and said, "It's your job to see." You reach a point in your career when you stop making excuses. It's usually a moment or an event where you flip a switch or make a very conscious decision, and it becomes part of your being. They were right, and never again would those words or thoughts come out of my mouth. I would need to find a way to play the game a little bit different, even if it was in a way that had not been done before. It would shape me for what came next, New Orleans. When we bought our home in the heart of uptown New Orleans, Brittany and I could not have been more excited and scared to embark on this new journey and chapter in our lives. As we were moving in, containers of housewarming gifts began to show up at the front door. As I opened the lid to the first container, expecting to see brownies or perhaps chocolate chip cookies, it was rather the smell of butter and onions and Cajun seasoning and a dark roux that made up crawfish etouffee. The next day it was jambalaya, the next it was gumbo, and we're not talking a small container, we're talking a big vat of the best home-cooked Louisiana flavors you could imagine. Welcome to New Orleans. But nothing compares to what we experienced every Monday night during my career in New Orleans. For 15 years straight, and this is no exaggeration, our neighbors Steve and Kathy Price would make our family red beans and rice and cornbread. Whether it was their house, our house, or with great friends like Trombone Shorty, it was what we all look forward to together. It was the perfect representation of what New Orleans is all about. It doesn't take you long to realize what makes New Orleans so special. New Orleans has been through a lot, to the point where in some cases the feeling was we may have lost everything. It may never come back the same. Storms teach us that our greatest treasures aren't the things that we own. They're the people we love and the way we show up for one another. It reminds us to hold our loved ones a little closer, to love a little harder, to laugh a little louder, and to never take a single day for granted. Sometimes it takes losing what can be replaced to truly appreciate the things that can't. New Orleans, you accepted me. You embraced me. You believed in me. But more importantly, you trusted me with the soul of the city, and I would have died to protect that calling.
0: Man, obviously a lot of New Orleans fans there. You know, the Breeze shoulder may have changed the course of college football entirely. That's the ripple effect of that, because Breeze got hurt, San Diego. Dr. Andrews operated on the shoulder. It was iffy whether he could, you know, continue to play. He had a workout with the Dolphins. Nick Saban was the coach then. Saban wanted to sign him. Front office was too nervous to do it. They signed Dante Culpepper. The Saints took a chance. What did they have to lose? They're coming off Katrina. The city needed to rebuild. The quarterback needed to rebuild, and they did that together. If he goes to the Dolphins with Nick Saban, Saban's a great coach. I mean, yeah, he did it in college, but he didn't have the quarterback with the Dolphins. If he had Drew Brees in Miami, who knows? You know, maybe he goes on to win Super Bowls and Alabama's still scuffling around hiring the Mike Shulas of the world. You know, crazy how things work out. But obviously it was a match made in heaven going to New Orleans. And shortly thereafter, they won a Super Bowl, which was another big part of the story. This was Brees on his coach, Sean Payton, who he had as his inductor going into the Hall of Fame over the weekend.
1: I miss our dot meetings, coach. The night before every game, talking through every play, every situation, every matchup in the greatest of detail. I would literally ask Sean, hey, coach, when do you think you'll call this play? He would squint his eyes and purse his lips. You know that look. Second quarter, across midfield, probably 47-yard line, second and 10, left hash, left middle maybe. They'll never expect it. Precise, instinctive. Coach, you were brilliant. I saw myself as an extension of you on that field. I always had something to prove to you, and I always wanted to make you right. And I know you trusted me, and that allowed us both to be great. I miss sitting next to you, Orny, and Coach Vitt on the bus in Philly as Edge would hit our bus from Eagles fans on the way to the stadium, and just watching you grin with satisfaction. I missed the 3-hour flights home from Dallas to New Orleans after a big win. By the way, folks, that's only supposed to be an hour flight. But Sean would have the pilot circle 10 times so we could soak up the celebration on the plane a little bit longer.
0: Funny line. I don't think the FAA would allow that, the cost of the jet fuel. I don't know. But makes for a good story. And certainly the Peyton Breeze relationship is, you know, right there with Brady and Belichick and Walsh and Montana. I mean, these are great, great quarterbacks who, with their coaches, and they go hand in hand, you know, made magic together. And I thought his speech was really well done. Coming up, This is something that I think it needs to be recognized. People leave coaching and they get forgotten. But Don Nelson, who's been out of coaching for quite a while, the impact that he left on the NBA, Nelson dying over the weekend at 86. If you unpack it, you're like, whoa, look at the modern NBA and the effect that Nelson had on it. And we will get to that and more as we continue. It's the Andy Poland Show, ESPN 630.
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0: You heard over the weekend that Don Nelson passed away at the age of 86. Spent 34 years in the NBA as a player and as a coach, 1976 to 2010. Well, 2010 is 16 years ago, and time passes quickly. And the Golden State Warriors, who he coached with at the end, that was the end of his coaching career. They've gone on to become a dynasty since then. In fact, it was Don Nelson who drafted Steph Curry. And Curry has taken the torch and, you know, four championships and one of the greatest players who ever played, et cetera, et cetera, et cetera. And Don Nelson gets forgotten for what he did. But if you unpack those 34 years in the NBA as a player and as a coach, they are absolutely remarkable. Now, this was the TV report yesterday when it came out in the Bay Area that Nelson had passed away. Chris Alvarez, the sports reporter for the ABC affiliate out there.
8: Nelly coached 11 years with the Warriors over his two stints, and he's being remembered as a true basketball visionary, coaching the Warriors during some of the franchise's most memorable moments, including the Run TMC era and the We Believe team back in 2007. In 31 NBA seasons as a head coach, Nelly recorded 1,335 wins, the most in league history at the time of his retirement back in 2010. During the 2025 NBA Finals just a few years ago, the Hall of Famer received the Chuck Daly Lifetime Achievement Award from the National Basketball Coaches Association. Such a big honor that he left his home on Maui to fly to Oklahoma City for the presentation. Nelson currently has the second most coaching wins in NBA history, trailing only his friend Greg Popovich, who he called last year after receiving the prestigious honor.
9: Pop, I said, I got the Chuck Daly Award. He said, I know, I'm on the board. So I figured that's the reason I got it, or at least one of them. He's my dear friend and one of my best friends in my life. So I'm really, really proud to be here and to share this award. I made the Hall of Fame in 2012, and this is certainly as important to me as that award was.
8: Nelson's family says he was surrounded by his loving family when he passed away this morning. They said in a statement, throughout his last week, friends and family encircled him with love, sharing the blessing of his friendship and revisiting treasured memories. The Warriors also released a statement saying, in part, more than anything, Don Nelson will be remembered for his authenticity, larger-than-life personality, and incredible passion for basketball, and his influence on the Warriors franchise will endure for years to come. Nelson was a three-time winner of the NBA Coach of the Year Award. Never won an NBA championship, though, as a coach, but as a player, he won five NBA titles in 11 seasons with the Celtics, who retired his jersey, number 19, back in 1978.
0: That's Chris Alvarez, reporter out there in the Bay Area. That's the angle that they have out there. But if you look at the length and the breadth of his time in the NBA, I said 34 years in the league. That's just as a coach. He came in 1962, 17th pick of the draft by the Chicago Zephyrs. The Chicago Zephyrs became the Baltimore Bullets a year later, but that was without Don Nelson, who they released. He wound up with the Lakers for 2 years And think about if he had managed to ignite his career there with Jerry West, and, you know, maybe he's the difference in getting past the Celtics, but the Lakers didn't play him much. They cut him, winds up with the Celtics, plays 11 years with them, and wins 5 championships, spanning 2 eras. One, the Bill Russell era, the end of the Russell era, and the beginning of the Dave Cowens era, playing for mostly Tommy Heinsohn. I believe he also would have played for Red Auerbach as well, and then would have played for Bill Russell for a couple of years as well as that. But he was an excellent player, really a fine NBA player, and didn't necessarily know what he was going to do after he finished playing in 1976. He had done some work in the summer league as a referee. He thought he might do that. He thought he might sell cars, but he got an offer to work with the Milwaukee Bucks, and they had lost Kareem Abdul-Jabbar. Jabbar wanted out of Milwaukee. They traded him to the Lakers. The team wasn't very good. He was an assistant to Larry Costello, but only for 18 games. And less than a year after his NBA career ended as a player, he's a head coach. And he has this long run with several teams. But the important thing to know about him is not just that he's the second winningest coach of all time with 1,335 wins. It's that he was such a great innovator along the way. He's the guy who said, wait a minute, we don't have to define these guys as guards or forwards. We have a positionless lineup. And with the Bucks, with the Milwaukee Bucks, he engineered the Paul Pressey point forward position, 6'5 forward with big wingspan and a good passer. And he had the ball in his hands distributing it. And under Nelson, his assists went from 3.1 a game to 6.8 a game. He averaged for his career 7.8 assists in the 1985-86 season, which paved the way for players like Scottie Pippen and Grant Hill, LeBron James, Giannis Antetokounmpo, you know, guys who are of various sizes, and they play all over the place. People thought it was a joke when he told Manute Bol, who was 7'7", when he was coaching Golden State, to shoot threes. Well, you know, now we got a variety of players shooting threes at that. Well, not at 7'7", but, you know, if you're 7 feet tall, you shoot threes. And he brought in a 7-footer in Dirk Nowitzki and said, yeah, stand outside the 3-point line. Yeah. What? He's not a big man? No, that's how he plays. The run TMC teams that he had with the Warriors, Tim Hardaway, Mitch Richmond, Chris Mullin, that's an undersized lineup. That's Lefty Driesell had run that back in Maryland when he had Mo Howard and John Lucas and Brad Davis, the 3-guard offense. He used it in the NBA. He was not supposed to be able to win with small players. Well, that's how he won. He had Dirk Nowitzki playing outside with Steve Nash and Michael Finley, and he embraced the international game. He was the first guy to really go out of his way to scout international guys. When they brought in Dirk Nowitzki, people said, "Oh, where? Germany? Huh?" They drafted Luka Doncic. Well, Doncic was actually drafted by his son, Donnie. Donnie worked in the front office. But that was things that he did. He did things that were not of the ordinary at the time, and now are of the ordinary. I mean, you see Giannis Antetokounmpo shooting threes as a big man. You know, those are things that did not happen back in the day. You were a big man, or you didn't play. You know, that if you were 7 feet tall, you played inside, and he revolutionized the game in many ways, and also the transformation he made as a person. He comes into the league drafted by the Chicago Zephyrs in 1962 out of Iowa. He's got a crew cut. He plays with the Celtics, very clean cut. I guess in his later years in the mid-70s, he grew his hair out a little bit. But nobody would have predicted, I don't think, unless they really knew him, that he would end his life growing marijuana in Maui. That's what he did. The last 16 years of his life, very different than the life he led in the NBA. Also, he has not passed away, but he is in hospice. Tommy John, 83 years old, and they had the Old Timers Day at Yankee Stadium over the weekend. I attended a couple of those over the years. Those are really cool. They get quite a turnout of players. And he wanted to be there, but he sent a message to the fans and to his teammates, former teammates. He said, "I will never forget you." It was definitely a goodbye note. He's had bladder cancer and other ailments in recent years, and now he's in hospice in Bradenton, Florida. But the thing about Tommy John that should be remembered, and you know, maybe there's a miracle and he'll live for some time and make the Hall of Fame, which he should. You wonder if because he's so associated with the surgery, I mean, everybody knows the name Tommy John. They don't necessarily know that he was a great pitcher, that he won 288 games and had an ERA of 3.34. You know, if you look at two pitchers now who are concluding their careers in baseball, Max Scherzer with 222 wins and a very similar ERA, 3.27. Justin Verlander, 266 wins, a similar ERA, 3.33. Verlander has 22 fewer wins. Scherzer has 66 fewer wins. They're going to be automatic Hall of Famers. And Tommy John with 288 has not been able to get a real close chance to get in. He had the surgery. That's the other thing about the amazing part of it. He's 31 years old when he got hurt with the Dodgers. He was having a great year in 1974, didn't pitch in 1975, comes back in 1976. And won 70 games over the next 4 years. I mean, you know, he was one of the top pitchers in baseball at the time. Can't seem to get in the Hall of Fame. And I just wonder if because he's so associated with the surgery and not the pitching, that people overlook how good of a pitcher he was. 288 wins. Yeah, he pitched a long time. He pitched 23 years, made 760 appearances, and I think 740 starts, something like that. But I just think that he gets overlooked because of that. I think that people should look beyond, oh, he's having the Tommy John. It's not just a surgery that was created for his name. It was a surgery created because he was the first to undergo this experimental surgery by Dr. Frank Job, and it worked. I mean, you take an elbow ligament from the left arm, or I guess he was a lefty, put it from the right arm, put it in the left arm, and you know, that was you couldn't think of doing that prior to the mid-70s, but you know, he went on to do that, and Tommy John went on to pitch until he was in his mid-40s. I think he won more games after the surgery than before it. Pretty amazing. All right, coming up, we'll get to more on the Commanders, what Stefon Diggs said to the NFL Network on Saturday as he begins his career here in D.C. It's the Andy Pollin Show, ESPN 630.
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0: We're brought to you by NATCA, the National Air Traffic Controllers Association, to bring you home safely. Because the Nats were sellers at the trade deadline a week ago, looks like they're not pushing for the postseason, but they did finish off a sweep of the Reds 7-1 yesterday to get to 2 under .500. They're off today and will open a series at home against the Cubs tomorrow, sitting 4.5 out of the wild card. Orioles 2 back in the American League after taking care of the Rangers in Texas 10-5 with a couple of homers from Pete Alonso. They're on to Minnesota tonight. Coverage here at 7. Football, Commanders made Laramie Tunsil the first tackle to top $30 million a year to protect Jaden Daniels. That likely won't happen for most of the season. Tunsil will have surgery for a torn triceps. And the Mystics are in Vegas tomorrow looking for win number 8 in a row after beating Phoenix yesterday 97-75. DC weather, afternoon showers, high 95. Andy Pollin, ESPN 630.
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0: Oh, the fall of Bill Belichick is that's something to behold. There's stuff going on in North Carolina right now. And his son taking medical leave. Okay. Mike Lombardi suspended. A lot of stuff. And Adam Vinatieri, in his Hall of Fame speech over the weekend in Canton, kind of piled on. I mean, Bill Belichick goes from six-time Super Bowl winner being passed over for the Hall of Fame and now becoming something of a punchline. I don't think we've had a decline quite like this in the history of sports, much less the NFL. We'll get to what Vinatieri said coming up shortly. Stephon Diggs is back in town. He grew up in this area, grew up in Montgomery County, played at Good Counsel, had a really good career at Maryland. I was hurt a lot, and I think that hurt him when he came out for the draft in 2015. Wasn't selected until the fifth round by Minnesota. The coaching staff here at the time wanted to take him. Dan Snyder put the kibosh on that. Another great move by Danny Boy meddling. So he goes on to have this, you know, great career. I don't know if he's Hall of Fame worthy, but he's been a terrific player. with the Vikings, the Bills, the Texans, helped the Patriots get to the Super Bowl, made the Pro Bowl four times. So, yeah, he may get some consideration. We'll see how much more he could do during what's left of his career. But Stephon Diggs had gone to Maryland, as he said, for his brother Trayvon. He was concerned about, you know, he was hanging with, and Trayvon actually left good counsel, played at Wooten High School for a couple of years, then played at a private school, played at Alabama, was with Dallas. I don't know whether he's still in the league or not. Dallas cut him. I think it might have been last year. So I don't know if he's on another roster. But Diggs said, look, I felt a responsibility for my brother, and I needed to stay in town to help him. So he played at Maryland. And should have been obviously drafted higher than he was in the fifth round. And he's here now to be number two. Now, he's never really been a number two during his career. Even last year, coming off the torn ACL, he caught 85 passes. He had a good year. And they say it takes time to overcome an ACL injury. It's usually more than a year. And more importantly, of the 85 catches that he had with New England last year, 51 of them were for first downs. So he's a go-to guy on third down. I think that's something that's very important to consider here, that he becomes something of a security blanket for the quarterback. And I think of a guy who's similar, different styles, but Henry Ellard came here late in his career. Ellard had a great career with the Rams, came here for the last few years of his career, and he was a precise route runner. So the quarterback always knew where he was going to be. They hope that's going to be the case with Diggs, who now is clearly number two to Terry McLaurin, something that he understood when he came here, said he had other offers. But he was with the NFL Network over the weekend when they were here at training camp. And he talked to Mike Garafolo and Brian Baldinger about the move back home to play for the Commanders.
1: It's been going great. Yeah. You know, it's only my second day. I can't speak too much, but I know the energy's there. Great team, great group of guys. They're all pushing in the right direction, I guess. And, you know, I'm just happy to be here. I'm thankful. You know, gratitude eliminates entitlement. You know, being somewhere new, being home. It's just a different kind of energy, and I'm thankful.
3: This quarterback is pretty special.
1: Oh, for sure.
3: Like, I'm sure you watched him, Stephon. I don't know if you've ever caught a pass from him someplace else in Pro Bowl or whatever, but I was just curious, like, what's that like, catching it, you know, for the first time? Is it a different type of ball? Does it matter to you?
1: It's definitely different. He can spin it. Yeah. 100% he can spin it. He got those traits of a superstar in him, you know, and I don't want to speak too soon, but we've all seen it.
3: Yeah.
1: So the success that he has had and that moxie and that energy, I like it. I gravitate to that. I feed off it. And it's just that balance of that receiver, quarterback, and then you got Scary Terry on the other side. You got some guys that can work the middle. It's a good tandem out there, and I just like the energy, and he's a hell of a player. Hell of a kid, too. You know, he's a grown man, but he's a hell of a kid. I've been in the league a little while now.
4: Yeah. How much do you know him before you got here?
1: A little bit, not too much. I was actually closer with CJ Stroud, and, you know, CJ spoke highly of him as far as, you know, they knew each other. And I kind of, like, did my homework on him a little bit, but he was a great kid. I only heard great things about him, and, you know, I'm just lucky to be around him and blessed to be in the position I'm in.
3: I mean, Stephon, you're from Gaithersburg, Maryland. I just looked it up.
1: Well, people say that. That's what we wrote on where I went to school. Because I was born actually in Virginia, and I got family in D.C., and I lived in P.G. County. I lived in Montgomery County. I went to school in Montgomery County, so that's what they put. But I'm just from Maryland. You know, I lived everywhere in Maryland.
3: And okay.
1: I don't claim one spot. I just say Maryland. So.
3: But it is kind of a homecoming.
1: Oh, yeah, 100%.
3: Parents are still here. That's going to be fun.
1: It's a family here, and, like, not just that. I play Little League football here. So people from my childhood, people who watched me grow up as an adolescent and as a young kid, you know, growing into a man. I'm just thankful to be in the position I'm now and come home. It's just like I try to keep a little distance, though, just because, like, let me lock in, let me focus. I used to be in the way. Buffalo, you know, Minnesota, that's a little ways away from home, so
4: yeah.
1: got that degree.
3: You came back from a torn ACL.
1: Yes, sir.
3: And put up a great year last year.
1: Right.
3: Great year. One year.
4: All right.
3: I saw a touchdown catch against the Houston Texans in a playoff game. Like, that's a great catch.
1: I could do better. I appreciate it, though.
3: All right.
4: You had a few options.
1: Yes, sir.
4: But this was number one for you right now. Why?
1: One, it was home.
4: Mm-hmm.
1: I liked something about the team. Just the energy, the coaches, and, you know, Dickie's a hell of a coach. Talked to AP. It just kind of, they were building something, and they had some success in the recent years. Mm-hmm. You know, they had some injuries last year, but I like going to be a part of something that's in the, going in that right direction. Like, I had some other options to go some other places, but this made the most sense when you're going in the ways and the pros and cons and how I want my life to be, see how I want my life to be built. Mm-hmm. You know, going into, you know, I'm 32 years old. You know, I'm on the back, and I got more football behind me than in front of me, but I want to demonstrate I can hoop still. I can do everything I want to do out here. I could be a great receiver and be a good receiver for Jada.
3: What do you like so far about this? It's 2 days. Stephon.
1: Yeah, no, but I'm studying.
3: I'm sure you're digesting like crazy.
1: Studying every day, man.
3: But is there a lot of pre-snap motion that you're used to? Is it, can they isolate you in the slot and put you in a stack and do all those things?
1: I try not to talk schematics too much, but I'll give you a little bit that I do know in the 2 days that I've been here. Mm-hmm. They can mix it up. You know, they're moving guys around, you know, just like certain offenses that I've been in. And it's, I think they've watched a little bit of a tape of things that I've done well and, you know, things that we can build off of. So I'm excited. You know, when you go in to get a guy or a guy's about to sign, you know, they do their homework, watch the target tape, watch the things that they've done. And they've done a great job.
3: From an artist standpoint, not everybody's a great route runner.
1: Yes, sir.
3: But you're a router. Mm-hmm. You take a great deal of pride in it. What makes somebody a great route runner?
1: For me personally, I would say, it's not all about speed. You got to run with a pace. You got to have good breaks and good hands. You know what I'm saying? But at the line of scrimmage, you can win. But I'm more so when the plays get going. That's where I work my craft. That's where I work tempo. Just, it's a lot of things that go in there. When I, one day when I have some adolescents, when my kids grow up a little bit, I'm going to teach them how to run routes a little bit. But for me, it's more so pace, being able to control the DB, because a lot of the time, DBs are just as fast, just as quick. It's all about knowing where you're going and how you're going
3: to
1: get there.
3: Can I just give you one little thing to add to that?
1: Go ahead, let me know.
3: Like, can you change directions without losing speed?
1: 100%.
3: That's, to me, is a real key.
1: In and out of breaks. I mean, I've had Keenan McCardell. Yeah. I've had those guys that have been route runners in the league for a little. Mm-hmm. He played like 15 years in the league, so he was doing something right. I had him in college, and he kind of raised me when I was becoming a decent receiver. So at this point, I'll just work my best to try to become exceptional. In and out of breaks, you got to be in and out of your breaks. If you're not in and out of your breaks, you got to be a possession guy, and I never want to be that.
4: No, and you're still not.
1: No.
4: You said last year, coming off the ACL, it was okay. Yeah, we're telling you, it was better than decent, better than okay. I understand where you're coming from. But how do you feel now, one more year removed?
1: It's crazy because if you look at the analytics, you know it's 14 months after ACL. Mm-hmm. And me, like last year, where I say it was an okay year, production-wise, I only played 52% of the snaps. Mm. And that was my first time ever doing that. And it was just schematics and how they did on offense. And I love the offense. McDaniels is a genius. And I speak so highly of him. I love him over there. Yeah. He taught me a lot. He taught me a lot about offense and, you know, how to get open and the guys that were there before me. You know, shout out to, you know, JM. But for me, I just feel like where I am now and what I've learned, it's going to help me in the future.
0: That's Stephon Diggs with Mike Garofalo and Brian Baldinger, NFL Network, on Saturday as the Commanders practice. They're back out there today. If you have not heard, Dan Quinn has confirmed that Laremy Tunsil tore his triceps. He's going to have surgery. Didn't say how long he would be out, but most estimates have 4 months as the upside of that. Could be the whole season. 4 months gets him back in December. If they're in the mix, I would imagine they'll put him back in. If they're not, this could be a lost year for a guy who's making over $30 million a year. As for Diggs, you heard him say he's 32 years old. I was just thinking when he said that, how many teams in NFL history have made the playoffs with receivers 1 and 2 who are 31 and 32 years old? Terry McLaurin is now 31. Stephon Diggs is 32. Not to say that they can't win with that, but that might be a concern because this was all a part of the negotiations last year that dragged through training camp on McLaurin. Oh, he's 30 years old. He's on the downside. And as it turned out, he got hurt last year, didn't play much, or played, 10 games, didn't come close to any of the numbers that he's had throughout his career. Diggs, on the other hand, comes back at the age of 31 off a torn ACL and has a really good year for a better team, for a team that made the Super Bowl, but he did have 85 catches. Maybe there's a big rebound year for McLaurin, and there's reason to believe there will be one since he didn't really have an off season last year except for going through contract negotiations, didn't participate in a single practice for OTAs or training camp. And then, you know, got hurt during the season. As for Diggs, where he says the 14-month recovery, you hope he's 100%, but he is 32 years old. So that could be. But he also, as they talked about, is a great route runner. And that's very important for a quarterback who's still developing. I mean, Jaden Daniels, although he was tremendous as a rookie, had one of the great rookie seasons of all time. He played only 7 games last year, so he hasn't had a lot of NFL experience. And to have a receiver who runs precise routes, somebody who you can count on every down, that's going to be an important part of this. I was not here last week. I imagine there was more discussion of this, but maybe it's my age, but I think this is really awful that the Preakness may be going away. And it may be in response from the Thoroughbred Championship Association, Thoroughbred Series, as revenge for what they did. This is a story from Sean Salai in the Washington Times, and they say a new 6 racehorse championship that excludes Baltimore's Pimlico Racecourse could mean the end of the Preakness as a premium sporting event. The Thoroughbred Championship Series, launching next year, will travel from Churchill Downs in Kentucky to Belmont Park and Saratoga Racecourse in New York. It includes the first and last jewels of the Triple Crown, the Kentucky Derby and the Belmont, and they're skipping the Preakness in between. Now, for most of us, that is the racing season. We don't pay much attention to horse racing except for the 3 Triple Crown races. If you're going to end the Triple Crown series by essentially eliminating the Preakness, what happens next? The new series will give points to the nation's best 3-year-old colts throughout the season as they compete for individual race purses and $5 million in the total prize pool. So what happens now? And one of the things that's been happening over the years, as you know, is that horses who win the Kentucky Derby are skipping the Preakness and going right to the Belmont, never mind the Triple Crown. They don't care enough about it because there's not enough time between the Derby and the Preakness. 2 weeks is not enough time for these elite horses to recover and run in those races, and they're worried about the horses, you know, breaking down. There have been some tragic injuries over the years, and they don't want to do that. Maryland has put a lot of money into Pimlico. They put $400 million into renovating it, $48 million into Laurel Park, and it is a boon for the economy in Maryland. Creates lots of jobs, creates lots of money, and they want to keep that. According to this story, most analysts outside of Maryland do not believe moving the Preakness to the same day as the Indianapolis 500 will save it. And That is a big concern. Do you want to run that on the same day and a Memorial Day weekend that gets clogged up with a lot of other things? I mean, it has been a very good, it's good for me because I'm old and maybe younger people don't give a damn about horse racing, but the numbers tell you that they do well, that NBC has extended its contract with it. They seem to like having it. So I don't know, you know, if this will kill the Preakness, but the fact that it is too close to the Derby with 3 of the past 5 Derby winners skipping the Preakness, could show you that, you know, after all these years, close to 150 years, that there is no need for it anymore. I don't know. I mean, it would be sad. Will my life go on? Of course it will. There's stuff going on all the time. You know, if we don't have a Preakness, okay, we don't have a Preakness. Sometimes I'm doing other things and I don't get a chance to see it. And it's only 2 minutes, but it's like a 4-hour broadcast on NBC and people do watch it. And what the Thoroughbred Association here has done is come close to killing it. And it's supposed to be run on a Sunday too. I mean, there's certain traditions in sports that there's that Saturday. Of course, the race used to start at like 5:45. Now it starts at like 7 o'clock. So they played with a little bit for television. They like to seg you right into a hockey playoff game or something like that. But a lot of things go away. Things go away. There was a time as we get close to Labor Day where the Jerry Lewis telethon was always a part of Labor Day. Eventually it went away and we survived. So maybe we'll survive without the Preakness, but I, for one, am not happy to see it go. All right, coming up, we got stuff from Rick Neuheisel, who's now an excellent college football analyst on CBS about the possibility of Indiana repeating with a third quarterback in 3 years, and also some wisecracks from Adam Vinatieri in his Hall of Fame induction speech over the weekend. It's the Andy Pollard Show, ESPN 630.
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2: 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They bring you home safely. Next man up appears to be Brandon Coleman, who will likely become Jaden Daniels' top protector with Laramie Tunsil gone for surgery on a torn triceps. That confirmed by Coach Dan Quinn today. Commanders made Tunsil the highest paid tackle in history with a deal worth over $30 million a year. Coleman started 12 games at left tackle as a rookie and three more last year when Tunsil was hurt. Commanders will play their first exhibition game on Friday against Miami. Baseball Nats, after a weekend sweep of Cincinnati, are off today with the Cubs coming to town tomorrow. Nats 2 under .500, 4.5 out of the wild card. Orioles 2 back in the American League after yesterday's 10-5 win at Texas. They play at Minnesota tonight. Coverage here at 7. And WNBA Mystics go for 8 in a row tomorrow in Vegas. They beat Phoenix yesterday. D.C. weather, afternoon showers, high 95. 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
0: You know, college football season is going to be here before you know it. I think it's 2 weeks from Thursday? I think it is. Yeah, it's 2 weeks from Thursday that we get the college football season started. Indiana, miraculously, it's still hard to believe, Indiana is the defending champions. They went undefeated and won the national championship and went through the Blue Bloods. They beat Alabama. They beat Oregon. They beat Miami on their home field. This was not a cheap championship in any way. And Kurt Cignetti, the Google Me coach, has hit on something. He's got a strategy now that he used it at James Madison as well. He takes a quarterback who's proven himself in another place, usually played 3 or 4 years there, and brings him to wherever he is, and they win. They win, and they become player of the year in the conference, which is what happened with Fernando Mendoza. He was a 3-year starter at Cal, comes to Indiana, wins the Heisman Trophy, and leads the team to the national championship undefeated. He's going to try and make magic again. His name is Josh Hoover, who is a starter at TCU, and he is the Mendoza replacement. And Indiana, that was, until Kurt Cignetti got there, the losingest football program of all time, has lost 2 games in 2 years, including an undefeated season and a national championship. And Rick Neuheisel, who is a college football analyst, former coach, former player, was on with Dan Patrick on Friday and asked the question, is this Hoosiers run sustainable?
7: Well, I'm not going to put anything past Kurt Cignetti, because what he's done has been incredible. The Church of Cignetti is full. Parishioners come from far and wide now to watch what is taking place.

0: in Miami, It was a run of, for the ages. Remarkable, to say the least.
1: I brought
0: and
1: up
0: I think
1: the...
0: That, I think Hoover's, you know, reasonable replacement for Mendoza. We'll see if he can keep from having the errant, you know, turnover. If he cleans that up, they're going to be good again.
2: And again, they're talking about Josh Hoover, who's the quarterback at TCU, now the replacement for Mendoza as Indiana defends its national championship. I believe they open the season against North Texas, and that's the big noon kickoff on Fox. More from Neuheisel, and this is one of the big stories of the offseason. Brendan Sorsby, who had signed to go and play at Texas Tech, but then entered rehab for gambling, and one thing led to another, and Sorsby checked out. He will spend this season preparing to play in the NFL. And Neuheisel was actually consulted by the family about what to do, and he had, as he said, here some experience with something similar.
0: Obviously, he did something that was wrong. Can't bet on your own team. He didn't do it while he was playing. He had a phone where he got into it and, you know, started betting on balls and strikes, and, you know, it got away from him. And hopefully that's behind him. But I remember having been kind of put into the public scorn for having been in a basketball pool. And I became very bitter about who would, you know, throw me to the wolves for doing something that's so commonplace. And I just wanted to tell Brendan and his father that bitterness only impacts you. Just move on. There'll be a better day, and you just got to be confident that that day will come. And I'm hoping that he can get to the Senior Bowl a year from now, that he can get to, you know, the combine and show his wares. And obviously I'm coaching in that UFL. If it were a place that he wanted to go, remember Hunter Deckers, the kid who couldn't play at Iowa State any longer for a similar deal, ended up being a quarterback in Houston for Kevin Sumlin. And now I think he's in the New Orleans Saints camp. So there's going to be a better day for him. I just wanted to reach out and say, you know, this isn't so much about you. It was about all that was going on. There was a little bit of jealousy about how much money Texas Tech had. And so it became a big story that he just happened to be the target. And I just wanted him to know there will be better days. Don't get caught up in who got you. Just move on.
1: Yeah, I suggested, just like I did to Pete Rose, if you want to give back, you want to show an act of contrition, volunteer to go around to colleges and even high schools and just say, and have people film it. Like, you can make this something positive if you want to. Pete never did that. He did, and I believe if he had done that, fallen on his sword, he probably would have gotten on the ballot to go into the Hall of Fame. And maybe Sorsby gets a chance, you know, to prove that he can still play football.
0: He's a nice kid. I enjoyed talking to him. His father's a nice guy. I'm hopeful that that can be the case. And, you know, he actually wanted to stay for a time at Texas Tech and be the scout team quarterback, but it felt like he was going to be too much of a distraction. So he's just working out, and fingers crossed that something good happens for him here down the line. And if it was a gambling addiction, that's behind him.
2: Well, you hope it is. I don't know if he can necessarily say that definitively, but that's the Rick Neuheisel take on it. So as far as staying as a scout team, I mean, that's what happened with Bill Kroski-Merritt, right? That he was the scout team running back. Was it Auburn where he played? He signed to play and couldn't play. He was ineligible. Stuck around, worked with the scout team, and actually got drafted. It was impressive enough that they drafted him, and turned out to be a good move for the Commanders. All right, Hall of Fame. Back to the Hall of Fame induction speeches over the weekend. This probably got the most play of all. Adam Vinatieri. Maybe he's got an axe to grind. I don't know, but he had, I believe, if not the greatest kick in NFL history, one of the greatest. And it happened in the Tuck Rule game, blinding snowstorm, 48-yard field goal to send the game into overtime, won it with an overtime kick. And that's what really has put him in the Hall of Fame. Though Vinatieri did kick for 24 years, and only 10 of them were with the Patriots, 14 with the Colts, I consider him to be a Patriot. When I think of him in my mind's eye, he's a Patriot. He's kicking that kick in the snow. He's not kicking for the Colts, but he was there longer and actually had Jim Irsay's daughter, who's now running the team, present him and wore one of Jim

0: Hershey's ties at the induction ceremony. But he may have an axe to grind with the Patriots for cutting him loose. You know, maybe he wanted to play his whole career in New England. Did not, but had this to say, which got some play, about his former coach.
1: To the New England Patriot organization, thank you, Bill Parcells and Mike Swetman, for taking a chance on an undrafted kid. When others saw limitations, you saw possibilities. To Mr. Kraft and the Kraft family, thank you for believing in me. Thank you for building an environment second to none. These past 25 years of the Patriot dynasty may never be repeated. Your time to join us on this stage and in the hall is right around the corner, and I can't wait. I would repeat those last few statements about Coach Bill Belichick as well. Thank you for demanding excellence every single day. Your preparation, discipline, and attention to detail shaped far more than my football career. Unfortunately, Bill couldn't make it here today. There's a lot going on at UNC right now. He may be on a recruiting trip right now looking for the next Lawrence Taylor. I thought it was because training camp had already started, but in truth, it's because he's judging his girlfriend's cheerleading competition. All jokes aside, in my opinion, Bill is the greatest coach of all time.
0: Yeah, he had to throw that in there, but, you know, making jokes about the girlfriend at the Hall of Fame. Think about that. You know, he's been out of the NFL for over a year, coached last year in college, surprising many people, back for another year after a disastrous start there. They won only four games. And now he's the butt of jokes at the Hall of Fame. He didn't get in on the first ballot, which is stunning. You know, they changed the rules for coaches when Vince Lombardi died. Lombardi died a year after coaching the Redskins for 1 year, and he was obviously a Hall of Famer. And they said, well, you know, coaches sometimes are older when they leave. We shouldn't make them wait the 5 years. So Belichick was immediately would have been considered last year, did not get in. And now he's getting dunked on by a kicker, a Hall of Fame coach. He will be in the Hall of Fame. Just didn't get in this year, being dunked on by the kicker. More from Vinatieri, and he had jokes. He had plenty of jokes to tell.
1: I was lucky enough to play with the greatest quarterback in Patriot history. Unfortunately, he was unable to make it here today. Drew Bledsoe. I had a few more Tom Brady jokes, but I was afraid that he'd run up on the stage and maybe give me a Will Smith like he did to Logan Paul last month. Tom, you changed the game forever. But what I'll remember most is the teammate that you were. Your belief in the people around you inspired all of us to raise our standards, and I'm honored our careers became part of the same path.
0: Yeah, well, one was a quarterback, one was a kicker, a little different, but one finished his career with one team, the other finished his team with another. You know, both of them probably should have been career Patriots, I think. That would have been something, boy, because they almost sync up. They're almost exactly the same time frame for Vinatieri and Brady. That would have been incredible if you had a kicker and a quarterback there the same amount of time. Last one from Vinatieri, and this was well played for sure.
1: Hey, Pat McAfee's here in the crowd today. Great to see you, brother. The only person who enjoyed holding my balls more than my wife. She held for me in the off season when everyone else was gone. Get that right.
0: Yeah, and she's a pretty cool person too. When the camera went on her as he was making that joke, she was laughing. She wasn't hiding her head. So good for him. A couple more. Larry Fitzgerald. Very sad to see this because I can't say that I knew his father, but I did intersect with him at Super Bowls. His father had a great career in media in Minneapolis, both in radio and in newspaper, and had a great relationship with Denny Green, who was the coach of the Vikings when Larry Fitzgerald was in high school. And through his relationship, was able to get his kid, Larry, a job as a ball boy for the Vikings, where he, talk about a great mentorship for a career that would lead him to the Hall of Fame and become the second leading receiver of all time. The two Viking receivers, top receivers, were Chris Carter and Randy Moss, right? That ain't bad. And this was Fitzgerald at his Hall of Fame induction speech Saturday with a tip of the cap to those guys who helped him out when he was a kid.
2: Uncle Chris, you took me into your family, into your home, and you gave me an education that shaped every part of who I am today. Your support was endless, and I hope that today feels like a small return on your investment. Thank you. And Uncle Chris, since we got all them pleasantries out the way, I hope we both can agree. My hands have always been better than yours. All right, all right, all right, all right. another player who changed my life was Randy Moss. People ask me all the time what I learned from Randy Moss, and my answer is always the same. I learned nothing. Because there was nothing I could do like him on the football field. They call him the freak for a reason. But what I did learn from Moss is about generosity. He gave me his clothes. He gave me a size 14 shoes. He came to my high school games. He let me use his car. And he even surprised me with the knock for the Hall of Fame. Randy, being acknowledged by you, someone bigger than life, it meant the world to me. And I'm happy. I'm so happy you're healthy, brother.
0: Yeah, he has recently overcome cancer, or it's, I guess, battling it. That's something that he has been able at least to have it in remission now, which is a good thing. And again, very, very much of a shame because he only passed away a month or two ago. Larry Fitzgerald Sr. Would have been wonderful for him to be there to see his son inducted into the Hall of Fame. And one more from Fitzgerald, who spent his entire career with the Arizona Cardinals. They got to one Super Bowl, didn't win it. But had an incredible career there. Has to be considered the greatest player in franchise history. I would think so. But you know, funny that when he was beginning his career, the leading rusher of all time was ending his career, and that was Emmitt Smith. And this was Fitzgerald on Emmitt, plus Kurt Warner, who's also in the Hall of Fame.
2: At 20 years old, I walked into that Cardinals locker room, and the all-time leading rusher made himself available to me. I could talk to him. I could confide in him. I could rely on him. The only thing I couldn't do was beat him and wrestle in the locker room. Man, he was old when I got there, too. He was so old, man. That joker's strong, man. He's strong. Oh, man. But Emmitt, I admire how you always knew everybody's name in the building and how you always practiced with competitive integrity, even in your last season. Thank you for being such a great example for me. Kurt Warner is my other teammate I want to thank. He came to the Cardinals when I was 21, and he shaped me by the example that he set through his faith, through his service to the community, as a teammate, a husband, and a father, and also his weird, insatiable love for spaghetti. Kurt, when you demanded that I elevate my preparation, consistency, and accountability, you dragged me into the life's winner's circle. The timing couldn't have been better for a young, impressionable kid, and I continue to aspire to be the kind of man that you are.
0: That's Larry Fitzgerald. Luke Kuechly also got in on Saturday. I listened to his speech. I didn't feel any real highlights came out of that, but some pretty good stuff, pretty good jokes from Vinatieri. And if you've not heard or seen the Drew Brees speech, that's one of the better ones. Pablo Torre, still at it. More on Kawhi Leonard, latest episode of Pablo Torre Finds Out. He had reported some months ago, maybe 6 months ago, that the Clippers had circumvented the salary cap by signing Kawhi Leonard to an endorsement deal with a firm that they had an association with, the now bankrupt, environmentally focused financial firm Aspiration, which the owner of that has been sentenced to a jail term. But Steve Ballmer, the owner of the Clippers, wanted to get a big name. There's limitations on how much you could pay. So according to what Pablo Torre found out some months ago, that Leonard had signed a four-year, $28 million endorsement deal for which he did nothing. Didn't cut a single commercial, nothing. He was an endorser who didn't do a damn thing, and he got an extra $28 million. That would have seemed to have been enough, like Passover, Diano. No. According to Pablo Torre, there was another deal with Daktronix, the company known for producing stadium video boards. And he has a source that said, Leonard's deal with them was 1,000% away to circumvent the cap. Now, there's no dollar figure on that, but, how many more millions do you need? My God. And not only that, with aspiration that the owner of the company, Joe Sandberg, has pleaded guilty in October and was sentenced to 14 years in prison, Steve Ballmer invested $60 million in the company. And there's reason to believe he did that to make sure that Kawhi got his $28 million. It couldn't come from him. It had to be circumvented through the company. I mean, the NBA says they're still investigating this, but if this is another deal on top of the deal that he got from this phony baloney aspiration, league's got to come down hard on them. They really do. State of baseball. Are we seeing baseball over these next 2 months, right, between now and the end of October? Is that going to be it for baseball for a year? Not a rosy forecast from Tim Kirchin. We'll get to that next. It's the Andy Pollin Show, ESPN 630.
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0: We got the Golics coming up at 11 o'clock. Mike Golic and Mike Golic Jr. back on ESPN. They never should have left, but they're back. And the show is nationally from 10 to 12. We run it from 11 to 12 here. Tim Kirkchin, who has thankfully been a part of ESPN, I believe, for about 30 years. He's from this area, lives in the area, went to Walter Johnson High School, University of Maryland, local guy, but one of the great baseball people covering the sport, greatest, I think, living historian about baseball. And he was on with Dan Patrick on Friday, and they were discussing the state of the game right now. And you know that looming December 1st is the end of the collective bargaining agreement. Baseball has had work stoppages before. They've managed to avoid them now for, I think, 30 years. The last one was a brief one back 95 or, excuse me, 85. So What am I thinking? The World Series was knocked out. But it's been 30 years since that happened. Will we have another work stoppage? This is Kirkchin, who is loves baseball, loves the game, but his response to Dan Patrick about where things stand as we head towards that December 1st date, not good.
16: The two sides are really far apart. Wasn't that long ago someone who would know told me, never seen the sides this far apart with a deadline looming this close. So let's just hope that everyone recognizes there is so much money to be lost in this game if we don't play, by the players and by the owners, and maybe somehow someone will find a way to put this together. But if the owners think they're going to get a salary cap from the players, I just don't think that's going to happen, and that's why I think we're going to have a work stoppage at this point.
17: But if you look at 70% of teams reinvest less than 50% of their revenue back into their own teams. A recent study had that. So is it a salary floor that we need more than we need a salary cap?
16: I'm not even sure a floor fixes the situation either, Dan. Let's just say you have a $90 million payroll and you're not very good and you're going to lose, you know, you're going to win 68 games, and then they make you spend $150 million, and then you win 72 games, and you only finish, you know, four games higher, and you still don't make the playoffs. Just because you have a floor doesn't mean you're going to solve the problem. Is it worth a try? Yes, it's worth a try. Am I in favor of it? Yes, I am, but it's not going to solve all the problems. The problems are too big to be solved just by a salary floor.
0: And I don't think ownership would accept a salary floor without a salary cap. And the Dodgers are not going to really want a salary cap, right? They're doing well with this. I'm not even sure the Mets as bad as they've been with Steve Cohen. Cohen spends money like it's gone out of style, and they don't win. But I don't think he would want a cap because he's one of the richest men in the country. He can afford to keep dumping money into the team. What the floor would do is, just as Tim described, you would have teams like the Pirates and the Nationals would have to come up. But if they came up, it wouldn't help them in terms of being a contender. Now, the Nationals have been a contender this year, contender to make the playoffs, not win the World Series. And they turned out to be sellers at the deadline. They have a plan, I guess, for next year that they chose not to go for it this year because, realistically, they're not a team that can make a run at the World Series. It's a lot different than the team in 2019, completely different. I mean, you had, you know, Scherzer and you had Strasburg. I mean, you had legit stars on that team. Bryce Harper was gone, but Juan Soto was a star. I mean, they were different than they are. They got some budding talent here for sure. But if you force them to bring up the floor, doesn't mean it's going to be helpful to them. You know, if you're spending more money and you're still winning, 72 games and not being a factor, you know, that's where they're at. And look, the players have managed to fend off a salary cap for years. I've talked many times about covering the lockout in 1990 when I was working for Sports News Network, and I was out there every day. And Bud Selig was leading the parade. This was before he became commissioner. And he was the owner of the Milwaukee Brewers, small market team. He said, we have to have a salary cap. Well, here we are 36 years later. We don't have one. So the players may be willing to sit and it could be a year without baseball. And that would be a shame because this is the sport has really rebounded with the clock. The pitch clock has made a huge difference in the game. They made some improvements to baseball. You can't throw over to first base a million times for pickoff moves, things like that. Those things have made the game better. And do you want to stop the momentum of it with a, they'll rebound. You know, we saw hockey knocked out for a year. Hockey came back. Baseball knocked out the World Series. They came back. You know, those things happen and they rebound. But it would really be a shame to have a summer without baseball next year. I guess it would help the minor leagues because minor leaguers are different than major leaguers and they could play. Speaking of baseball, this was a record that was set yesterday by Jacob Wilson. You may not be familiar with Jacob Wilson. He plays shortstop for the Athletics and he played his 111th consecutive errorless game. It broke a record that was set by Mike Bordick, who went 110 games in 2002. Wilson's last error was July 6th of last year, 2025, in a game against San Francisco. His father was a major league shortstop, Jack Wilson. Jacob Wilson is young. He's 24 years old, and he should be congratulated for that. He had five plays in the field yesterday to break the record, two pop-ups, one in which the second baseman, Jeff McNeil, collided with him on an infield fly, two grounders, and the middleman in a 4-6-3 double play. Here's my thing about this, not to denigrate Mr. Wilson at all. Mr. Wilson, when I was in Texas, when I was working in Dallas, Bucky Dent, became the shortstop there for a while. Bucky Dent, of course, most famous for playing shortstop for the Yankees, having the home run that allowed them to beat Boston in that one game playoff to get to the ALCS in 1978. But Bucky didn't get to many balls. That's the thing about playing shortstop. If you are able to make great athletic plays and sometimes get your glove on a ball and it ticks off or just beyond your reach or whatever it is, that's a lot different than only trying for balls that are pretty much custom made for you. And that was the thing about Bucky Dent. He rarely made an error, but he also wasn't trying to make spectacular plays. He certainly was not Ozzie Smith. And I think that errors are sometimes dubious there. That's not to say that Jacob Wilson isn't a fine shortstop and now holds the record for most consecutive errorless games with 111. But you also have to look at how the balls bounce, you know, and the balls that bounce right to you, a little bit different than the ones that you have to make spectacular plays to make. So good for him for setting the record. I just wonder, you know, if there's a metric for measuring just how many balls that he probably could have made a try for, but did not. And finally, this is a cool story. There was some diving that took place to go through the wreckage of a ship in the English Channel, the ship Minduro. And it turns out that the divers came across a 162-year-old bottle of Guinness, 162 years old. Here's the most amazing part of it. They say it's possible you could still drink it. Now, the seawater may have seeped through the cork, but if it did not, and it's sealed up like a wine bottle, I know you can't see a picture of it, but it has like this kind of wax seal on it, And they were able to determine that this came from the 1800s, so it's 162 years old. It was found in the boat's cargo. And they sent some samples from the bottle to microbiologists at the research university in Belgium. And they said, oh, yeah, that's legit. That's a bottle of Guinness. Now, the question is, did it seep through the cork, the seawater? But if it did not, they say most likely the beer would be drinkable. Could it have some fizz in it? Yeah, maybe so. And one of the divers said, yeah, I'd take a sip of it if I could. They believe also that there could be more bottles of this out there. Now, if these sold for auction, and I imagine that they would come up like this, I don't think they'd be in a museum. Maybe they would. I don't know. But if you had a 162-year-old bottle of Guinness and you pay whatever it costs, and I have no idea what it could sell for at auction, would you actually drink it? It'd be that. And then this, they have found a rise in hospitalization for effects of marijuana use, nausea and vomiting. The syndrome seen in people who frequently use it is characterized by recurring nausea, uncontrollable vomiting, and excruciating abdominal pain. Past research has suggested an estimated 2.75 million Americans suffer from it each year. Here's the thing. It's only recently that marijuana has become legal. So could we have had people taken to the emergency room with these symptoms, with nausea and vomiting, and they say, well, how did you get it? Well, I don't know. I ate a bad Twinkie or something. No, now they can say, yeah, I was smoking marijuana because it's legal. So that's why the numbers have jumped up, I think, that you can have people come in and say, yeah, I was smoking pot and now I'm nauseous. I don't know. It's been a long time, really long time since I had it, but I never fortunately experienced those symptoms. Anyway, that's it for me. I'll see you back here tomorrow at 9 a.m.
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0: 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They bring you home safely. Because the Nats were sellers at the trade deadline a week ago, looks like they're not pushing for the postseason, but they did finish off a sweep of the Reds 7-1 yesterday to get to 2 under .500. They're off today. They open up a series at home against the Cubs tomorrow. Orioles, two back in the American League after taking care of the Rangers in Texas 10-5 with two homers from Pete Alonso. They're on to Minnesota tonight. Coverage here starts at 7. Football, Commanders made Laremy Tunsil the first tackle to top $30 million a year to protect Jaden Daniels. That won't happen for most of the season. He is going to undergo surgery for a torn triceps. And the Mystics are in Vegas tomorrow looking for win number 8 in a row after beating Phoenix 97-75. D.C. weather, afternoon showers, high 95. Andy Pollin, ESPN 630.
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0: 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So, did you see this over the weekend in Philadelphia? The Phillies, on the radio side of things, had a substitute teacher call an inning. I don't mean to just peg this man as just a substitute teacher, but apparently, that according to the article, that's what he does for a living. His name is Lewis Kalb, and he called an inning for Philadelphia radio because he won it in a charity auction. And let's listen to what he had to do and say.
1: Thank you, Scott. It's a thrill to be here. It's a lifelong dream to be in the Phillies broadcast booth. So here we go. Painter with the first pitch to Ortiz. It's in there for strike one call.
2: You spent your life as a firefighter, police officer?
1: Neither of those things.
2: Just guessing.
1: Now delivers. Swung on and missed. He got him. Andrew Painter picks up the strikeout, and that'll do it for the Nationals. No runs here in the top of the third. We go to the bottom half. Phillies lead it 2-1.
0: Holy crap.
3: Natural.
0: Well done.
3: Oh, it was so good.
0: The Roy Hobbs.
3: Yeah, it was awesome.
0: Right? He's been away, and he comes in, and he crushes it. We were planning on talking about this, but is this the case here?
4: Yes, sir. Yeah. Line four.
0: Line four. Lewis Kalb in Medford Lakes, New Jersey. Is this the announcer, Lewis Kalb?
5: This is the announcer.
0: Wow.
5: Rich Eisen.
0: Wow. Dude, you crushed it.
3: Yeah.
5: Oh, thank you.
0: Have you done it before?
5: I've done some YouTube. I go down to the local high school, Shawnee, and I record the games, and a few of the highlights I'll add a little play-by-play in them, but other than that,
0: Wow. That
5: is my first.
0: Well, you got the pipes for it. And is it true you are a by-trade substitute teacher, Lewis, or no?
5: A substitute teacher in the latter years. I actually was in radio, so I guess I should confess to that. Back in the 80s, in the early 90s, in fact, I did do some reporting, including on WFAN's Howie Rose Mets Extra show. So I'm not a novice,
0: right. But
5: I hadn't done the play-by-play.
0: Well, it sounds like you definitely are professionally trained, I'll be honest with you, Lewis. But, man, what was that like for you to be in the booth?
5: Oh, that was incredible. Yeah. You know, you want to call a good game, you get one chance, you get one inning, you sit down in the booth, and you just hope you don't screw it up. And I thought it went pretty well, but the reaction afterwards, I mean, Rich, for 4 days, I've been all over the country, media hits here and everywhere, all these stories written. You definitely didn't expect that.
0: I love it. That's so great. And the other thing, too, is you knew, you're like, oh, please don't give me a 6-pitch inning. You know what I mean?
5: Oh.
0: You know what I mean? You needed the pitch count to be racked up a little bit. Right?
5: I did. Now, I was hoping for a home run, which I did not get. The Phillies went up 3-up and 3-down. But the good news is that in a couple of my ESPN hits over the weekend, they actually asked me to recreate a home run call. So I got to call both a Schwarber and Bryce Harper home run. That worked.
0: Okay. Now, did my son, who just got out of camp, he's 15 years old, who knows everything about baseball, he told me, is it true that Harper's going to the outfield? Is that a possibility?
5: He is in the outfield. In fact, I think it was one game before I took the mic when they picked up Luis Cerise. He wanted to play second. They needed to play him at second, so that continued to shuffle the infield, which was already in a state of flux. So Harper went out to right field, and they moved Stott over to third, and Alec Bohm became the first baseman.
0: Look at you. All right, you can be our – how about you call in every now and then? You'll be our Phillies reporter for us.
5: Hey, I'm up for that.
0: Let's do it, Lewis. You got our number, and we're – you know, the Phillies are definitely going to be in the mix. Mm-hmm. That is for sure. Congrats, Lewis, and I appreciate you sharing time with us. Appreciate it.
5: Well, thanks, Rich. You know, my second item on the bucket list was, behind calling Major League Baseball, was to be interviewed by Rich Eisen.
0: Okay. Yes. So check that box.
5: Check that box.
0: Thanks again. Congrats. That was fun. Right,
5: thanks so much, Rich.
0: That was fun.
4: All right, Lewis.
0: That was fun. I mean, it made sense that he sounded.
3: Sure. He sounded incredible. When I heard, I was like, wow. It's just as good as the regular guys.
0: I
6: think it's safe to say that's not going to be his last game.
0: Well, we should call in because, you know, the Phillies are... How are the Mets doing?
6: Who?
7: They may disband, Rich, I'm hearing.
0: Wow, the Red Sox actually lost 2 in a row.
3: Actually lost the series, yeah, I know.
0: You know why?
3: Yeah.
0: We have the answer in our house. Coop got out of camp.
3: Yeah, go away, Coop. That, go back to camp.
0: He went into camp.
7: And they were...
0: The night they started their four-game sweep of the Yankees.
3: Really? That was his
0: first That's
3: thing?
0: When he went into camp.
7: Wow. Mush.
0: Comes out, and so he comes out of camp. They lost two in a row.
7: You're done, Brock.
0: I'm like, welcome home, Coop. This is great.
3: I mean, I'll
0: great
3: pay for half. Can we go to a new camp?
0: Keep it up.
7: Keep it up. Summer camp?
3: Yeah.
0: Oh, yeah.
3: That's a cool start.
0: You're wondering, what happened? How did the Red Sox suddenly lose two in a row? Coop's out of camp.
3: I don't like it.
0: I do. It's great to have him back. Great to have Coop back. Zan's back. Taylor returns midweek. We're going to be fully constituted.
7: fully constituted.
0: We are. We're going to be fully constituted. Five wide again. Full strength.
3: Let's go.
0: Oh, man, just light a candle. Light a candle. Yeah, remember, Susie asked Kylie Kelsey on Women's Sports Now last week, my kids are all coming back. Do I have to hang with them? And she goes,
7: nope.
3: She said no.
0: That's great.
3: No.
0: Okay, so she's got Kylie Kelsey's permission.
3: Yeah, whatever Kylie says.
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0: And away we go on this Monday, August 10th. Mike Callo here with you, ESPN 630, the Sports Capital. You can listen anytime on the ESPN 630 app. And coming off of the high that was signing Stephon Diggs, shoring up this offense, giving Terry McLaurin a legitimate option on the other side. I made the argument on Friday, if you missed the show. I think they're each other's best receiver that they've ever been paired with. Except maybe prime Adam Thielen, maybe at that point. That came crashing down off of Saturday, where Laremy Tunsil was in a one-on-one deal with Odafe Owe, left the field. It looked like, at least what people were saying, that maybe it was kind of a stinger or a neck injury situation. Left the field, went into the tent, went into the building, and then it came out late Saturday night that Laremy Tunsil has indeed torn his triceps. Now, never great when you have a future Hall of Famer. And it's funny, people don't really say that about him, but I do. I look at a guy who's just a stud at left tackle, keeps getting paid, is really consistent. I look at him as a future Hall of Famer. Tunsil goes down. He is now out for a good chunk of the year. It does seem like there's some weird timelines that happen here. So let's lay that out real quick before I talk about maybe the domino effect that happens with him being hurt. Let's go with the neck injury, or not the neck injury, but the tricep injury, surgery and rehab. It was announced today by Dan Quinn officially that he will be getting surgery. The team reacted accordingly, wishing him his well wishes, etc. The scuttlebutt on recovery time here is the best case scenario is about 4 months. Other people say, depending on what could happen, 6 to 7 months might be a more realistic timeline. So it is August 10th. Let's just say surgery happens August 15th. We'll just call it that. That is September, October, November, December. That is December 15th, best case scenario that he might be back. Let's just call it that. Might even be worse. I mean, they might be waiting for swelling to go down and stuff like that. But that would then put you, if you're following along with the schedule, December 13th, the Commanders would be hosting the Texans. And then after that, you would have games against the Falcons at home, road games against the Vikings and Jags, and a home game against the Cowboys. Now, when we just look at it on that standpoint, I have long said about this schedule that if this team is going to make the playoffs, it's going to be a second half run. So the fact of the matter that maybe best case scenario, Tunsil is available for 4 games. I'll look at the bright side there and say, hey, if they bring him back for the stretch run, maybe that's how it goes. Tunsil, also 32 years old, a touch older, and also he's going to have to figure out how to stay conditioned, stay in shape without the triceps there, which is actually very much doable there with, you know, a routine. So all that to be said, it sucks. Let's just get that out of the way. You traded draft picks for a guy to shore up the protection for Jaden Daniels coming off 24, knowing he was going to need long-term help, knowing that, you know, this guy was going to just be a pencil-in type of player, where you handed him a 2-year extension as well, made him the highest paid tackle over that time frame. It sucks that that's a anchor piece that all of a sudden you have to now react to heading into a pivotal year 3 for Jaden Daniels, a pivotal year for the coordinators, for Dan Quinn. I mean, you think about and you look at how seasons kind of have to be a perfect run to go win a Super Bowl, right? You need injuries not to happen. You need guys to play the best they've played. You need coaches to be on their P's and Q's. You minimize mistakes, and that's how you get there. Well, when you lose your left tackle, things do get a little bit dire. Now, looking, you know, what happens here with Tunsil, where are the options? What are the options that you move forward with? So let's go down the main two paths here. The first one, and the team has already said so, and I'm going to react to it and still go into the other option, is that Brandon Coleman is going to be slotted in at the left tackle position. Now, there's a lot to unpack with Brandon, that he was the left tackle in 2024, and I'll jump into that in just a sec. He was then moved to guard, left guard specifically last year, and then, you know, was taken over by Chris Paul, wasn't able to do so. And I'd say if there was anyone on this offensive line that could go to Brandon, put his arm around him and go, been there, kid, it's Sam Cosmi, the other guard, right? Sam Cosmi drafted as a tackle. They tried him at tackle, put him at guard. They put him at the combination tackle guard factory, you know, at one point in Ron Rivera's era. And then they finally put him at guard and he was a Pro Bowl. So it took a couple years for him to get it going. Here's Coleman getting a shot at where I think he's honestly better at tackle. It's funny. We kind of wrote him off last year a little bit that he didn't figure out how to get in to the guard position, right? And you kind of assume a guy at tackle should be able to be a guard. But like anything in sports or in life, when you ask a guy to do something that he's not used to, there's some struggles there, right? And so look at what happened last year. They asked him to be left tackle when Tunsil went down at the end of last year. And I was perfectly fine with shutting Tunsil down, mainly because I thought Coleman was solid. Now, here's the interesting thing about Coleman now, is that you are putting him at left tackle, and you're thinking, man, I don't know how I feel about that. I just want to remind you about rookie year Brandon Coleman. He did not get a start until week 8. Week 8 was his first start in 2024, that game at the Giants in November. Other than that, he had played at most 35 snaps, about half the snaps for 4 games. Those 4 games, at Cincinnati, which we loved, at Arizona, which we also loved, against Cleveland, blowout here, which we loved, and then at Baltimore, which was a one-possession game, but honestly, not really a one-possession game if you remember that. Then he started every single game, played 100% of the snaps at left tackle, except that last game against the Cowboys because it didn't mean anything. So you're talking about the win at the Giants, the 3-game losing streak between Pittsburgh, Philly, and Dallas, that brutal stretch. But then all of the wins against Tennessee, New Orleans, Philly, Atlanta, and like I said, Dallas didn't play 100%, but all of those games. I'm kind of looking at that going, I don't know, fine with me. And then you look at it again where he started and played every single snap in those playoffs. Now, maybe it's a little revisionist history to me. I'm not saying they dominated the run game by any means, because really you can kind of pinpoint when he did come in that that was a point where the run game had, you know, staggered, right? It was kind of a gripe in 2024 where we kind of talked about things and the run game wasn't the same in the second half of the year. Was he, you know, a product of that? Maybe. But I also think at the same time, they were relying on their guy, JD5, at, you know, at the halfway point of the year. There's a lot to be argued with here. What I am getting at here is, I never looked at Brandon Coleman during 2024 and went, that guy's the problem. That guy's the guy that sucks. They need to cut him, right? He was not the Marshawn Lattimore of the offense by any means. Did he have some mistakes? Yeah, I think he was credited with 10 sacks given up. I think that was, per PFF when I saw a tweet earlier today. The guy played almost 1,000 snaps at left tackle in 2024. 998, according to Pro Football Reference. So, when I look at this, I go, you know what? This isn't like, you know, Laremy Tunsil going down and then having to go to the streets and pick up a random guy that there's, you know, that can't pick up the slack, so to speak. I'm here to talk you off the ledge that Brandon Coleman is a solution. I'm not saying he is Laremy Tunsil, but he's the solution, and they've entrusted him with this offense before, or with, you know, on offense before, I should say, with significant playing time. I am not as jumpy and as jump off the ledge as some people are about this Tunsil injury. And let's be real here too. As long as JD5 is going, the offense goes with him. As long as there's not a blatant weakness happening here. And here's what happens too. Sometimes it's, you know, birth by fire a little bit as well. Here's, you know, Coleman, who, you know, is called up and drafted with this draft class where it was JD5, Mikey Sanristel himself, Ben Sinnott as well. Those top picks in the 2024 draft, right? He's drafted there with them. And out of all of them, I feel like Coleman became the afterthought last year. I think Ben Sinnott became a point of talking because it was just somebody that had shown so little. And of course, a sexier position is tight end than left guard. But where I kind of land on this is maybe Coleman shows back up. This is the push he needed to go. I'm back in my natural position here. I can strap up. Let's see what we got here. And guess what? The joint practice on Wednesday couldn't have come at a better spot, right? Like, that's actually where I land on Wednesday. That joint practice, oh, we're going to find out. We're going to find out really fast whether this is, you know, good territory for him. So I look at what's going on the offensive line, and there's a little bit of time here is what I'm getting at here. And that joint practice is on Wednesday. I'll actually be there on Wednesday. Anyways, so that's the one pathway you can go towards. And I'm actually very much okay with that. I am very much at peace with Coleman. He has been in, you know, the Jaden Daniels era already. And as I said, 2024, pretty damn good offensive year. As far as I remember, right? I think that guy, JD5, won Rookie of the Year. The offense was putting up a lot of points. Won two playoff games, right? Like, there is a lot to like about Brandon Coleman taking over for Laremy Tunsil. And that's where I kind of land at with it today. Now, let's just say Brandon Coleman were to stay at guard, or let's say he struggles on Wednesday against the Dolphins. Well, there is one veteran out there that everybody kind of circled. And that was Taylor Decker, formerly of the Lions, a 10-year veteran, you know, is a left tackle, former first-round pick, drafted in 2016, and doesn't have a home right now. And I don't really know, you know, exactly what his deal is. He was released in March by the Lions, and then no one else assigned him. So I don't know if he's just kind of waiting for his opportunity. Not like how I thought what was going to happen with Diggs, right? I think I said to Darian when he was in here that one of the parts about Diggs that was interesting was he signed on for a 1 year, 12 million dollars. And if somebody went down, he could have demanded 1 year, 20 mil. Well, here's Decker, who is going to demand about 20 million because he signed a 3 year, 60 million deal with Detroit in 2024. He's probably still worth about 20 mil for a 10 year left tackle veteran, right? I am going to go ahead and, you know, if we're picking left to Coleman, right to Decker, I'm going right down the middle, actually. I'm signing Decker no matter what, actually. And you might think, Mike, that's overkill. It's going to affect Coleman. No, no, no, no. What you do is you go to Decker and go, hey, we need you as an insurance policy. We want to have Brandon Coleman win and take this left tackle spot, but we want you to challenge him for it. And even if you don't, we're probably going to use you on the field at some point. And in fact, here's the main deal. What I really get worried about is if one more injury happens at either tackle position, at either Connerly or with Coleman as well, or if something happens to Paul or Cosme, where you get to shift things around and Coleman has experience at guard. I'm going with get the insurance policy right now, please. You know, I've said Adam Peters ran a masterclass of how to sign players, not go crazy on the salary cap, because in an emergency, you can kind of figure it out and do this, right? Well, I think this is one of those emergencies. I'm not here freaking out, but I am looking at the future going, you know what? Can we afford another tackle with the salary cap? Yes, we can. Why don't we just go and get him? But we're going to let him ease into it with training camp as well. No need to rush him in. He's not going to play any snaps in the preseason, Taylor Decker. In fact, Coleman's going to get all the snaps. Right? So I'm going with both here. And if they don't go and get Taylor Decker, I'm still okay. I'm still just going to be very much I told you so if one of the other tackles goes down or the offensive line gets shuffled up again. Because here's really where it lands too. What's going on with Nick Allegretti? Because center's a little bit of a mess right now as well. And to remind you to 2024, tackle wasn't the issue. It was that interior of the offensive line when Sam Cosmi ended up going down, you know, in the postseason. And then all of a sudden, you're dealing with Jalen Carter, you know, running up the middle. That was the thing that screwed you up in the NFC Championship game. Was Coleman exactly dominant? No, but he wasn't getting beat every single time either. So there's a little bit more to unpack from here too of this is what happened last time around. Maybe just have the insurance policy just in case. And that's where it would land with me. Or what I would do is I'd go to Taylor Decker and go, hey man, we'll give you the 20 mil. But we need to see what we've got in Coleman. And if you don't want to come to training camp and go through practices and all that, cool by us, man. Don't worry about it. You see what Diggs is doing here? Diggs wants to get the chemistry going with Jade. Nothing else. But you, you're all right. You don't need anything crazy happening here. Now, here's where it lands, too. You have preseason game number one on Friday, but the more important part is going to be the joint practice on Wednesday. Then the following Saturday game, where the Commanders, funny enough, are at Detroit. So I don't know if he still lives there. But if he does, let's see what happens there. And then the following Friday is the last preseason tune-up, the one at Baltimore. And I forget if there is a joint practice with the Ravens this year. I forget if that's the case. But either way, looking at, you know, the next 3 weeks, all of a sudden your time is kind of ramping up to week one. That's where, you know, the kind of, you know, stressor on the offensive line is pulling up for me. Is that you all of a sudden don't have a lot of time to get this thing together. You've got about 2.5 weeks for all three preseason games. And you're not going to play anyone significant in the last one against the Ravens. At least I don't think you will. So it's really that second game, that noon start at Detroit, that I think you're going to have to kind of roll the offense out there for one, you know, series or two series or whatever it is. Who knows who even plays on Friday? I think with this joint practice, you're not going to see a lot of people. And this would be the only home game, too, for the Commanders as well. So I'm really interested. I think they should just go and sign Taylor Decker. I think you double up here is what I'm getting at. And here's the one thing I'll say about Brandon Coleman as well. Sometimes you want to get a player, you know, you kind of have a square hole round peg situation where maybe Coleman is the better left tackle. And you're thinking, well, if he can do that, he can play guard. And now we're really just not seeing it, where he didn't win the starting position last year. Well, you put him at left tackle and he ends up being really good. Well, then you have an embarrassment of riches as well, because last time I checked, the trade deadline does get a little stressful around here. And it's obviously going to happen before Laremy Tunsil comes back. But if Tunsil is on track to come back and all of a sudden you still have an extra tackle to throw around, you pull an old Mike Rizzo and you could trade the depth if you really want to as well. I doubt that would be the case. I think you'd roll all the way till the end of the season. But let's just say that's the case. Or let's say this. Let's say you give Brandon Coleman every shot over the next 2.5 weeks, and then you sign Decker anyways, and Decker ends up being better, and then, you know, Coleman is on the trading block as well. So that could also be the case here. I'm just trying to unpack it from every angle at this point. All that to say, the solutions are right in front of us. This is not like when last year Marcus Mariota got hurt, and I went, oh God, they're going to start Josh Johnson. And it was like Josh Johnson also got a little banged up. And I went, there's no one left on the free agent market. There's no one left that they're going to start because they don't want to start Sam Hartman. This is not that case. The drop-off is not that significant for that position as well. So Tunsil goes down. First major injury, you know, that's happened. And look, I'm just going to be realistic here too. I just did the math and said, oh, 4 months in December, if everything goes perfectly, he could come back for the last four games, right? Let's go look at what this team has done with injuries thus far. And it's that they're super conservative as of late. You look at guys like Dorrance Armstrong and Tressway, and who else was banged up that didn't play for the longest time last week? I forget. There was a third guy there that hadn't played in a while. Trey Amos. And they didn't do any offseason stuff, right? Kept him out of those drills. Not saying they weren't there, but they kept him out of that stuff. Got them going literally on Friday, I think it was, to try to ramp them up, maybe get some preseason snaps. But here's the other realistic situation here, too. That this medical staff, super conservative with all the injuries. Not saying it's the wrong thing, but I am saying internally, they're probably talking about it and going, well, if Laremy hits all of his goals, how comfortable are you to bring him in there in December? And I'm sure that training staff is going, absolutely not. No chance. even though I'm sure if you were to ask Coleman, he'd go, or ask Tunsil, he'd go, I'll be fresh. Give me a month. Give me a month more. Maybe some postseason work, and I'll be fresh and ready to go. But I think the realistic part of this, too, is the way this new training staff is, I don't think you might see him. The other real factor here, too, is, and let's just be honest about all scenarios here, it's that this team could be out of it by December. Very realistic. Like, you're telling me, hinging on a left tackle with four games left, I might have to go to my old quarterback adage of who cares who the third quarterback is, because if we're talking about him, it means that the season's over anyways. If our season is hinging on a left tackle returning in December, things are probably going to be a little bit desperate. To wrap it up, I will say, they're going to have to go on a second half run to make the playoffs this year. That's my kind of take about all of it. So we'll see. Let's take a quick timeout. We'll continue on with the Commanders coming up next year. David Blau spoke with the media. This is The Line Change. I'm Mike Callow on ESPN 630, and you can listen anytime on the ESPN 630 app.
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0: We start things off with the major injury from over the weekend for the Commanders, and that would be that Laremy Tunsil has suffered a torn quad injury. Tunsil going to be out a good chunk of the season. Typical timeline is 4 months at best. A lot of other timelines look at a 6 to 7 month recovery in totality. Dan Quinn did say in his press conference earlier today that Brandon Coleman will be the one filling in for Tunsil at left tackle. Over to baseball, Orioles back in action tonight. They start a series up in Minnesota. 7:40 first pitch, 7:15 pregame right here on ESPN 630. Trevor Rogers going for the O's. Old friend Dean Kramer going for the Twins. Nationals are off. They start a series up with the Cubs tomorrow at home. ESPN 630 weather, hot one out there, 94 and sunny. Mike Callow, ESPN 630, the sports capital.
1: DC traffic now from ESPN 630.
2: Couple of incidents right now on 95 southbound. One is southbound at the Franconia Springfield Parkway with a disabled tractor trailer blocking two right lanes, and traffic is jammed up from the Beltway. Delays continue southbound and towards Woodbridge, and then right near Dale Boulevard, there is an incident blocking two lanes. Now, also, there is an incident reported right now in Stafford on Route 1 southbound at American Legion Road. There is a large amount of concrete reported in the roadway, so use extra caution there. And on the Beltway outer loop after George Avenue, there is a disabled report in the right lane with delays beginning at New Hampshire Avenue. I'm Michelle Murray. That's your traffic up to the minute.
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0: All right, welcome back. Mike Callow back here with you. ESPN 630, the Sports Capital. You can also listen anytime on the ESPN 630 app. I don't know if he was scheduled to talk today, but I guess did they shift into a normal schedule today? Because the game is on Friday, which would mean today would be the equivalent to, I'm just doing the math in my head, this would be the equivalent to a Wednesday, I think. Because if it was Wednesday today, Thursday tomorrow, Friday, Wednesday, day off Friday. Yeah, cool. Math and days are easy to do when you just talk it out here. So I guess this is the normal talking day for David Blau. He spoke with the media. He's also got to answer some questions about Laremy Tunsil being out, going with Coleman there. But it's also just an update, too, of where this offense is now in the second week here as we head into a joint practice on Tuesday as well.
1: How big a change does it make for you?
2: Sure. I'm just incredibly bummed for him, first and foremost. Like, he's been everything that we've asked over the last, really, year and a half. And when you lose a player like that, man, it's hard. But DQ, ourselves as offense, like, we believe in the next man up, and we're going to just keep plugging away. And so there will be things that have to change, but we have all the trust in the world in Brandon, and he's played really well at left tackle over the last few years and are excited to feature some of the things he does well, too. And so, you know, excited about the opportunity for him while also, you know, hurting for Laremy.
1: What are some of those things that you feel like you can do with Brandon, but also what kind of growth have you seen in him over at tackle even last year?
2: Sure. You immediately, like, when you watch the tape, oftentimes there's somebody jumping out from the offensive line, chasing a football, running, and his speed, athleticism just flashes every time you turn our film on. And then I think, like, you've seen a young man grow here, right, from having to play all those starts his rookie year and the different experiences last year and us sharing, you know, with him that he was going to be the left tackle, and him lighting up, like, eager for the opportunity to go after this thing. I think he has demonstrated everything that we're looking for to protect that side for us.
3: David, through the first couple weeks of camp, what have you learned about just what goes into the process of installing offense for the first time, you know, with this being your first year as offense coordinator?
2: Man, that is a great question because, you know, right, I have a lot of ideas and things that I would love to do, but this time is really finding out who we are. Like, this is about finding out what we do well, what Jaden does well, what the skill guys do, what we can and can't do up front. And so there's times where you're like, man, you know, I want to have a bunch of things in, but we got to pull back and work on the fundamentals and find out who this, you know, Commander's offense is. So that has been a process. And, you know, we've done a lot of call-it periods. So there's times.

0: times where you walk out of a practice, you're thinking you're going to get through everything on the sheet, and you don't. So you go back to it, or do you keep pushing ahead? And so those are the things that I've navigated over the last, 10, 11 practices. So a lot of lessons, but it's been really good.
1: And obviously it's an adjustment for all the players, but for Jaden specifically, it's been a lot more under-center work for him, and that changes a lot from the footwork to timing, et cetera. How has he handled that so far? And as a former quarterback, like, how much goes into making that kind of a switch? I don't know if you had to during your career, but going from mostly shotgun to a mix of both.
0: Sure. He hasn't missed a beat. We track everything. We've tracked every throw he's made over the last 3 years. So we have metrics to measure all of those statistics. And he's as accurate as he's ever been. He's as completed as many passes as he ever has. And it's just a testament to asking him to do something different and him wanting to grow and evolve. And that's what this is all about for our whole group. Like, the version you see here won't be the same version of this offense you see next year. And into, you know, everywhere you go, and we just will continue to evolve. So I'm proud of him, the work he's put into it up until this point, and he hasn't missed a beat.
2: David, how do you feel both Brandon and Andrew fare today out there, both kind of being moved into new, not position wise, but like moving up the
0: chart
2: a little bit?
0: Sure. I think you know, my view from the sideline is different than getting to stand behind with all the call-up periods. So we'll go in and evaluate it, but the protections, the completions, ball getting out, it felt clean today. And so, you know, we'll go and evaluate the tape on all that.
2: Then throughout camp, all the different looks that Durante's defense has thrown at you all, moving people around, showing all these sorts of things, how has that kind of helped you with catering your offense for this season?
0: Sure. They've made it as hard as possible, you know, and every day is a new challenge. And that's what I love so much, is that everybody on our offense is being forced to think, forced to understand what Durante's trying to get accomplished. And that's the power of attacking aggressive style defenses. They have certainly pushed the envelope for us on communication and growth.
3: Hey, David, good to see you. Obviously, one thing you did get was Stephon Diggs. I'm sure you like having that addition, but what does that do for you in terms of the playbook? Now we have like maybe one guy versus before you were looking at like maybe some combination of a few guys to sort of do the same job.
0: Sure. I think Stephon adds an element of experience, savvy, understanding timing, leverage. He's played a lot of meaningful football, a lot of yards. And I think through having him for three practices, you feel his leadership too. You feel him bringing the guys together, challenging everybody to keep pushing forward. And he really, in just a couple days, you guys have seen, you know, four catches the other day. He had at least two or three today. Like, the ball finds him because he finds space.
3: And with Bill, it looks like he's been catching a lot of passes out in the flat. Just curious, that part of his game, the pass catching and the pass blocking, how has that evolved and how key is that?
0: Of all five eligibles, coverage dictates where the football goes. And those guys, you know, trends in this league have been soft and soft and soft. And so those underneath players catching the football and running and breaking tackles and getting it to our best players in space. So he's no different in that. And then you see, you know, he's demonstrated the ability to catch the ball away from his body, and we're pleased with his development in that area.
4: Hi, Coach. One of the things I've seen, you know, throughout some of the practices here is you've spent a lot of time in the before practice really ramps up with the QBs. Could you just kind of just talk about how important that is before practice really ramps up into those position group drills and, you know, team drills?
0: Sure. And I think, first of all, it's probably where I'm most comfortable, you know, after being there the last 2 years, really my whole life. And it's important that the trigger man, the trigger, you know, the group that's pulling the trigger sees everything on our call sheet the same way as me. And so even if it's just one quick tweak or something that we can hit before we go out and execute, we'll go over things like that. And then, you know, I like spending time with those guys too. It's some of the guys I've grown close to over the last few years.
5: Hey, Coach. I want to get back to Diggs for a second. Sure. He had a great proclivity to move the chains with the last couple of years. Having a weapon like that on third down, what is it? What do you think that does for Jaden in terms of having a target? And also, what do you think it does for Terry, knowing that some attention has to be paid to the other side of the field as well?
0: I think he drilled it. Like, you know, he's a go-to guy. He moves the chains. He has his whole career. So, you know, we'll certainly set it up for him to be a priority in that instance. And when opportunities come to him or Terry or Chig or any of the other group, you know, in those wide receiver rooms, we mentioned Bill, we expect them to be able to you know, be ready for those moments. So he will certainly move the chains a lot for us this year.
6: There was David Blau with the media from earlier today. Some technical difficulties during that one. But I liked what Blau had to say there. Definitely a name that I didn't get into was Andrew Wiley. I kind of had forgotten about Wiley. I just don't know what they're going to get out of him. It seems like he's fallen slightly out of favor with the team, even though he did come back this year. It just seems like they were looking for a younger, quicker option there. And look, here's the, you know, kind of the underrated part about this free agency class and these draft picks. Really, this last offseason, Adam Peters is really now building the depth up slightly. Not a lot, but slightly. And so now there are viable options, you know, across the board. But I just think what's happening here right in front of us is this team is going, let's give Brandon Coleman a shot where he was clearly most comfortable, where we won the biggest games, you know, of the Jaden Daniels era. He was the left tackle during that time. Let's give him a chance to redeem himself. And then if we need to go outside the organization, we will. And on top of that, you've got Wiley sitting out there, you know, to be an option too. They didn't just sign him, you know, to, or bring him back to, you know, always sit on the sidelines. He could be an option there as well. I wonder as well if they're going to kind of dive into a little bit what Cliff did last 2 years, where Trent Scott got a lot of run, where maybe this is also just a factor of Wiley can be that guy too, where he's going to be getting some playing time now that he's next up on the depth chart. There too. So that's definitely, you know, could be a focus here. And I think the kind of quote, because I think it was Keim that tweeted earlier today that they're not looking for an outside option at this time. I think it's because they want to see what Coleman's got in these one-on-one practices, or these, you know, these joint practices, I should really say, and in one-on-one drills. So I think it's also going to be a factor here. And then that tune could change. That tune could change before Friday. Honestly, because we've said this time and time again, the joint practices now are more important than the actual games. That's where it really does land. We'll get back to the Commanders at 4. Continuing on with the football discussion, but I think all of us perked up because Highmark Stadium, the new stadium up there in Buffalo, that opened up for a free joint practice, or a free practice, I should say. And oh boy, there are some red flags. And if I'm the Commander's brass, I am tuned in to what everybody was talking about over the weekend. I want to talk about it next, bring it up to you guys. We'll get back to the on-the-field stuff coming up at 4 o'clock. This is The Line Change. I'm Mike Callow on ESPN 630 and the ESPN 630 app.
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8: Couple of incidents right now on 95 southbound. One is southbound at the Franconia Springfield Parkway with a disabled tractor trailer blocking two right lanes, and traffic is jammed up from the Beltway. Delays continue southbound and towards Woodbridge, and then right near Dale Boulevard, there is an incident blocking two lanes. Now, also, there is an incident reported right now in Stafford on Route 1 southbound at American Legion Road. There is a large amount of concrete reported in the roadway, so use extra caution there. And on the Beltway outer loop after George Avenue, there is a disabled report in the right lane with delays beginning at New Hampshire Avenue. I'm Michelle Murray. That's your traffic up to the minute.
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0: All right, welcome back. Mike Gallo back here with you. ESPN 630, the Sports Capital, and on the ESPN 630 app. I've got to talk about this, and I think at the end of hour is probably the best way to go about this. The Buffalo Bills opened up, I guess we call it the soft open, for Highmark Stadium, that where the Bills are playing. And it was a training camp practice, and there's just a lot to unpack. But they came out. 51,000 fans showed up to this, which I think is just awesome. I think that is, in and of itself, kind of how big the NFL is in general, let alone a market like Buffalo, let alone when you open something up for free and to go see something new. So here is where I started seeing posts this weekend. One, let's just say this out loud too. $2.2 billion. Is what this stadium cost. And that was before the estimated 1.4. So clearly way over budget, right? Over, 50% over budget on that. And here is where things started to go kind of viral. If you go on Twitter and, just do a simple search, there are a lot of weird seats and obstructed seats where when you're sitting at a certain angle, not all of the field is visible. Now, I did see that one reporter and one fan did say that, that some of these seats weren't even going to be for sale, that, it's if you were standing at a certain angle. But there were ones where if you're in the first row of a section, you're kind of put back with the stairs a little bit. All this to be said that this is a modern stadium in the year 2026. How are we effing this up? Like, I think that's where my overall takeaway was from this. I get it. If a stadium was rushed, if a stadium, is in an odd area. But this is a brand new stadium in Buffalo, and it's a stadium that's going to stand the test of time. It should be there for 30 years. We can't be messing this up, essentially. And, there was some, back and forth between fans that went on Twitter when I was going through the replies. And even Giants fans were like, hey, we don't really like our stadium. It's in New Jersey. But at the same time, we don't have any obstructed views. And I'm kind of agreeing. I'm kind of agreeing with them in that, because I've long said this, that is, the stadium in Landover a dump here? Yeah. Don't get it twisted. It's not great. But I always say, the second you are in the parking lot and you're tailgating and you get to the game, you know what? It's hard to screw that up. That's just your day. Now, you can bitch about the traffic afterwards, whatever. But I've always said, you get into your seat there, at Northwest Stadium, formerly FedEx Field. You sit down and nothing's really going to block your view. Yeah. Could there be some drunk fans, something like that? Sure. Welcome to every single sporting event these days. But largely, I've always said, is the stadium bad? Yeah. But when I sit in my seat and want to watch the game, nothing crazy is really pulling me away from that. The other part here is Buffalo, they also have small screens. And I can hear the argument for this of why maybe you want smaller screens now, that, it distracts from the actual game. I've heard that with Jerry World, that the screen is so distracting that some people watch there. I've heard the same thing about Mercedes-Benz down in Atlanta as well. I've heard the excuse, and I'll hear you out on that one. But here's kind of my main gripe about that. You can also control that too. You could have it so there's not things on the screen the entire time, or make it such a bad delay that you don't need to see, or distract people as well. So you can kind of control that, because I kind of land with, I like the big screens because I want to see the replay. I want to see if that, play was a fumble. Did that pick hit the ground? Let me see that long run. See how the offensive line went. Let me see that injury if it's not too crazy. It's more about convenience than anything else. And I say this from a place of, I was very lucky growing up to go to games all the time. I went to so many games growing up that I'm so used to watching a game in a stadium that I can lock in, kind of, as the kids would say. And so I know it's different for everybody else. But, whew, man, for a brand new stadium that was hype, I am glad that Josh Harris is at the helm here, because it was a reminder that a franchise, just because they get a franchise quarterback, an A1 quarterback, doesn't discount that you have a crappy ownership group. And that's where I am landing on a day like today. That the Bills, as much as we love them, as much as we love that fan base, as much as they donate to charity and stuff like that, it does not take away that Terry Pegula kind of sucks as an owner. And the fact that there were just simple mistakes made with this stadium, ridiculous. Ridiculous. There's no excuse for it anymore. You have years. You have years before you even start construction on this. It's a very simple thing to say, hey, we're going to make sure every seat, you know, you can see to the field clearly, right? Oh, those staircases. Well, if you pick those, it's going to block the rows. It's going to block the views of the first few rows of the section. Okay, well, don't do that. Right? And it's not like here, like, this is what's always really funny about Capital One Arena. I hear a lot of people bitch about how steep the rows are, especially in the upper level, and the way the seating is. And I totally hear everybody out. It's not comfortable. But I also always say, isn't it amazing that they fit this on a city block? Like that essentially they landed it in a giant rectangle that Abe Pollin, when he built that place, the logistics of that are pretty damn good and so damn good that they're doing a complete renovation of it, right? I turn to the Bills and just go, what are you doing? Like, what do we got going on here? And I think it's a nice day to remind you that Josh Harris and company and this ownership group have, one, knocked out everything under the sun out of the park, off the field. They've had some blips, but for the most part, they're hitting like 800 when it comes to the off-the-field stuff. And this stadium is so, so, so important to them that I don't think they're going to screw it up. This is a reminder, though, if you've got the wrong people in charge, the very simple own goals happen. But I'll say this, and as somebody on this show that has talked about it over the last year or so, and especially because I was the only one on Twitter that had all of the breakdowns of the new stadium, of what things are going to cost, whatever. I kind of thought about this today of the Commanders have already said they're going to do this wall of fans on one end zone, you know, of the team, of the field, where the seats are a little bit more affordable. I'm going to guess it's going to be the same rules as the Clippers, where you can't have opposing teams' colors, and it's going to go from the field to the top. The lower level is going to cost a little more, upper level is a little bit cheaper, whatever you want to say. There's standing room, there's bounce seats that they've talked about. And all I can think about is, why the F did the Bills not do any of that? Why did I see nothing about the Bills having a standing section or a party deck like Dallas has, or I don't know, just some kind of fun in that lower bowl? I saw one standing area in the lower bowl, but I don't know what that's going to entail. It could have also been the same thing as like ADA seating, so I didn't want to assume. What I could think of was, man, you're Buffalo. Your fan base loves to have a good time. Your fan base is known for being the, you know, some of the best tailgating crew in the league. They're the anti-Eagles fans, and your stadium's lacking that soul. The outside of it kind of looks like MetLife. And it's just, it's wild to me we got back to this point, that we got to a point where a crappy stadium seems to be opening up in 2026. It's unreal to me in this day and age. Look how amazing the Vikings stadium is. Look how, you know, people have gripes about the location. Look how good Levi's is, right? Like that they're still in the Super Bowl rotation, you know, over there, right? I look at this stadium and go, whoa. Go look at Allegiant in Vegas. They were never going to screw that up. But it's unfortunate. That's where I'm landing. And by the way, there was another thing that happened that I want to just like reiterate here. They obviously didn't put a roof on it, right? And part of that was because, you know, the NFL said they're never going to get a Super Bowl. And so Buffalo said, all right, kick rocks. We're going to play in the snow. And I think that's fine. I think if you want to embrace that, go for it. But it also rained during that practice, and the water was running right into the 100 level. That essentially, the people that were sitting in the lower level were also getting rained on. So while it's more covered than the old stadium, it was also not dropping to a point where, you know, it was, you know, ideal for the fans that are paying a little bit more money in the lower level. So, all that to be said, I mean, I have more thoughts on this, but I just think in general, I don't think Josh Harris is going to screw this up. I also now really like that the D.C. City Council and other people in D.C. are heavily weighing in on this thing, too. That there's going to be so many eyes on this stadium, and it needs to be a crown jewel of the area, that I don't think Josh Harris is going to mess this one up. And so, it was just a reminder this weekend that not every owner learned from the MetLife situation with the Giants, where they went, oh, well, the old Meadowlands was pretty damn good. Let's just build a new one. And they did. Seems like the Bills did the same thing. And you can blame that on ownership. You can blame that on lack of attention to detail in general. And so I'm hopeful that this is not going to happen to the Commanders. It also is just going to be a reminder of when that new stadium opens up, it's going to be bad ass is what's going to happen. All right, we'll get back to on-the-field stuff coming up next year. This is The Line Change. I'm Mike Catlow on ESPN 630 and the ESPN 630 app.
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0: We start things off with the Commanders. Obviously, the major injury news from over the weekend is that Laremy Tunsil does have a torn triceps injury. Tunsil now will miss significant time in the season, most likely out for the season, but Commanders not saying as much just yet. It has been confirmed from Dan Quinn, which you'll hear from in just a little bit, that Brandon Coleman will be stepping in to the starting left tackle role. Obviously, Andrew Wiley as well could get some playing time there too, but Quinn says Coleman's job to lose at this moment in time. Over to baseball, Orioles, they're in action. They start a series up with Minnesota tonight, a 7:40 first pitch tonight, 7:05 pregame on these airwaves. Nationals are off. They start a series up with the Cubs tomorrow at Navy Yard. Mike Callow, ESPN 630, the Sports Capital.
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2: In Springfield, there is still a disabled tractor-trailer in 95 southbound at the Franconia-Springfield Parkway along the two right lanes, and traffic is jammed from the Beltway. Delays continue southbound from Lorton heading in towards Woodbridge, and slow traffic as well on the northbound side headed from Garrisonville Aquia towards Quantico from Dale City heading in towards Woodbridge. Slowdowns on the inner loop of the Beltway extend from the Dulles Toll Road towards the spur and more delays from Old Georgetown Road to New Hampshire Avenue, and slowdowns continue through College Park and Lanham, and the outer loop is slow from Van Dorn Street to the Wilson Bridge. I'm Michelle Murray. That's your traffic up to the minute.
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0: All right, welcome back. Mike Cavill back here with you. ESPN 630, the Sports Capital, and on the ESPN 630 app. Obviously, the news of Laremy Tunsil. Not great as they lose him for probably the season. I guess we will see eventually if he does try to come back. Real quick, before we jump into Dan Quinn, this is what the Get Up crew had to say about it, because I see also NFL Live talking about it right now as well.
1: Without having him, like, this is a tall task for them to be able to uphold in that division where there's so many other good teams.
2: Mike Tannenbaum, you drafted Laremy Tunsil. What kind of figure in the building are they losing also beyond just the football?
3: Peter, as Jay Mack alluded to, like, he is a great leader. And I'll tell you this, like, look, obviously he needs to have surgery, but he would go out there with one arm. He is as tough and as strong as anybody else in the league. And look, this is far from ideal, but they do have Brandon Coleman, who's played in 28 games. And J-Mac, you mentioned about Jayden Daniels. One of his strengths is his mobility. Yep. So you have a first-time play caller in David Blau. Maybe they try a little bit more quick game. Maybe they try to move the pocket more. You know, a lot of defensive coordinators will tell you that Sean McVay was so good as a play caller to cover up deficiencies on the offensive line. Maybe Washington has to look towards that as well.
0: So where that lands for me, too, is if Tannenbaum is not as worried, you know, that's where I was trying to get at to start the show off. Here's the other side of, you know, the good part of what happened last week, too. With them signing Stephon Diggs, it opens the options up, right? Like, I think if this had happened in last year, where we're looking at the options, we didn't really quite know what they were working with, could have gotten much worse. Because here's what happened, too. The offensive line did make mistakes last year, too, right? So much so that, like, you know, Micah Parsons and the Packers kind of teed off on them, right? So I guess where I'm landing here, too, is it's not like Laremy Tunsil pushed this offensive line, you know, over the top, that they were the best offensive line in the league. They weren't by any means. He's still a very good player. Like I said, future Hall of Fame level player. But I don't think it's the end-all, be-all type injury. And as I said, if it was him and then Chris Paul was stepping in at left tackle, yeah, then color me worried there that that would end up, you know, being the case. Or the plethora of starting tackles that Ron Rivera had to roll through after his, you know what, traded Trent Williams. So that's also where I land here, too, of, you know what, like, this isn't as bad as, you know, things could be with Coleman, with Wiley as well, as I said, that, you know, he'll be out there, too. So, all in all, you know, I am not as worried. It still sucks, but I think, you know, they'll go through. And as I said, JD5 is the straw that stirs this offense's drink anyways. As long as he's healthy, I'm very, very faithful that they'll be okay. They need everyone else to pick it up, though. I will say, like, Sam Cosmi needs to look good. Connerly needs to be looking good. That left guard spot needs to be locked in. Center is a little bit of a mess. Like, color me worried. But I also don't think it's the end-all, be-all, is what I'm getting at here. Obviously, it was a significant day with this happening. Dan Quinn did speak with the media before practice. Here's how it sounded as Quinn not only addressed the, you know, the Tunsil injury, but also talked about the week ahead, especially with the Dolphins coming.
4: All right. Let's get rocking. First, let's start on an update on Laremy. And so he did injure his tricep. He is going to get surgery. And it's always tough to, you know, talk about a player missing time, and especially a great player like LT. Not only is he an unbelievable player, like, he is a absolutely fantastic teammate. And he'll be missed, and we can't wait to get him back. When these tough scenarios come up, it does provide some opportunities, and Brandon Coleman will shift back out to left tackle. He's played a lot of winning football at left tackle here, and we know that he's ready for it. He's put an excellent offseason, and the team is very confident in him. So all that said, ready to get rolling with you guys.
5: How hard is it to quantify what losing Tunsil means?
4: Yeah, I think it's the on-field portion, like, speaks for itself. This is a great player. The off-field portion is also significant, and just because of his connection, you know, with his teammates and how he interacts with them. So, like I said, on and off the field, this is significant for us.
5: On the field, what is it that you lose the most with him?
4: I think, obviously, just the skill and pass protection of where he's at. He's in fantastic shape. Like, he is really, like, on the top of his game right now. So, both in the run and pass, like this is an equally, you know, strong player. And so it's a big deal, you know, like when it's game on, you run behind a player like that, you know, in the running game and in pass protection, like, you know, like you don't get a lot of help, you know, and that's a good thing.
6: Coach, you preached that versatility across the line, and you know, for Brandon to move back over to left tackle, was there any thoughts at all to maybe Josh, you know, who's had some experience in the past as well, maybe shuffling those guys?
4: Yeah, that's a fair question. It wasn't. We like the, you know, the progression where Josh is. LT is going to be back, so we just thought let's keep the development of where Josh is, and you know, not the shuffle of lots of shuffles.
7: Dan, do you foresee bringing anyone in, either from a depth standpoint or some other way?
4: Not today, but you know, from like as you're looking at the roster and that from Adam's standpoint, that's not something that we discussed. You know, after the injury, is honestly just kind of the well-being of LT and see where he's at, and we'll know more post-surgery and timelines and all that good stuff.
7: How do you think Brandon's different now than he was last time he was starting regularly?
4: I would say, when you're a rookie, like, you know, thrown into it and you go the ups and downs, I think he, like, you know, some of the other guys, like going through some adversity, you know, into year two, what does that look like, and you want to fight back, and that's the type of off season he had. So that's why I thought he's been off to a very good start inside at left guard, and so we'll make the move to switch him outside. But I'd say when you go through the tough things, you want to come out the other side stronger, harder, learn the lessons, and I feel like Brandon and a couple of guys are into that same space, and he just, maybe the resilience that you have to show and going through it, it sucks when you're doing it, but there is value on the other side of that.
8: Dan, I know you guys are going to have conversations about preseason games and things like that. For you, at least, does the Laramie situation change your view about how much you want to use guys in preseason?
4: No, they're hard, you know, like all of them are, you know, when you get a guy banged up. But that'll be something that Adam and I will kind of go through with the staff probably into tomorrow night, and then we'll get into what game one looks like. The joint practice has helped, Ben, you know, in terms of how you want to feature guys. But they're also, you know, like valuable in lots of ways for the games too and reps. So we'll try to be as strategic as we can. But yeah, all those things, you know, cross our mind.
8: And on the defensive line, Tim Settle looks like he's been kind of used it a lot as a nose hack. What do you think of the depth there? Obviously, one guy just retired. What do you think of that position? Do any of the other guys that were here last year possibly take some work there as well?
4: Inside, yeah, we like the strength that Tim has, the squareness that he plays with. The other player that's jumped out to me is Shai Tuttle. He's an experienced inside player, Ben, so I like the mix of the guys into that spot. Johnny quickness, Duran quickness, more on the edge, but those big square guys inside, Shai's been one that I felt his presence, you know, especially on the padded days.
9: Hey, Coach, staying with the defense, what have you seen from Joshua Joseph throughout camp so far?
4: Yeah, I thought Josh, he's on the right trajectory. I feel his length as a pass rusher. How has that come to life? Long arm, I gained separation on offensive tackle. He's got a nice natural bend to him. So those are two things that you want. And so seeing that come to life, he's gaining more experience going against different guys. So I like the battles that I see with him and the other guys. So I think he's off to a good start.
10: Hey, good morning again, Coach.
4: Good morning.
10: I'm going back to the point of, you know, preseason. Got a big week this week, preseason game, joint practices. Have you had a chance to talk to the other head coach about practice and what you all want to work on?
4: Yes, I have talked to Coach Halfley, and kind of the way that you break it down, Candy, is head coach to head coach. These are the things we want to get accomplished, set the guidelines, and as the home team, this is what we want to hit, this is where we'll go, and I give that to him. And then the coordinators also balance one another up to make sure looks, plays, so we can, like, throw a great practice together. So, yeah, I have visited with Jeff. When you decide to do those, you know, early in the, you know, the off season, we're excited to have those guys up here. We really are. We're going to throw a great practice on Wednesday.
11: Good morning, Coach.
4: So, good morning.
11: I know wide receiver is a position that you guys will cycle through a lot during the regular season, but with the unofficial depth chart dropping, Luke McCaffrey got that third spot right now. What have you seen from him this camp that made you comfortable doing that at this point?
4: Yeah, I would say the unofficial depth chart is like as valuable as like preseason rankings. Okay, so so strong. But what I can comment on is the intentional work by Luke in a number of areas. He really kind of came on as a knack as a kick returner last year, so that was like, you know, kind of speaks to his competitive nature. he's improved releases off the line of scrimmage, the route, you know, techniques. And so just seeing him, you know, like more time on task and like year three at the position, it's easy to see his ascension going up. He's versatile. He plays both in the slot and outside. With the addition, you know, obviously of Steph coming here too, how do we maneuver and put guys in different spots? But there's a number of guys at the position that are really like leveling up. It's nice to see Jalen Lane going into year two and just elevate the game. And so it's a cool thing to see.
12: Losing Laramie is obviously its own difficulties, but it kind of affects the rest of the line with Chris Paul now having a new center next to him who's obviously not practicing as much, a new left tackle over there. How much pressure does that put on a guy like that?
4: I would say, yeah, they have like Chris and Laramie like have a like good relationship. They gained a lot of reps together, and so there's no hidden victory of early, you know, like there's none of that that's good. But what it will provide, these guys spend a lot of time together meeting, so like Brandon and Chris have also been together, same with Nick and Julian. These guys didn't just meet each other, you know, a few moments ago, so that's not the same as the game. And so those reps will be important. Nick will likely miss this block, and we'll get a chance to get him back after the Miami block. And that battle at the center will be ongoing for a couple weeks after that. But we have a lot of faith in Chris, you know, certainly at the guard spot. And so it'll be important for him and Brandon to just get more time together. And I've got a lot of confidence they'll be able to do that.
13: Trey Amos left practice early the other day. Any update on what's going on?
4: Yeah, it was actually on the deep ball that he and Terry, it was like, you know, deep ball down the field on the left sideline. And so kind of came down awkwardly on the ankle. So just kind of holding him out, got sore, and I'll have a better update for you in a day or two.
13: And going back to Coleman, I know he's obviously played a good bit at left tackle, but from shifting inside to outside, what sort of transition is that like for a lineman?
4: The difference is it's the angles of the sets, and so sometimes just muscle memory of one thing to go. Like one of Brandon's like key attributes is like the athleticism, so just getting more depth off the ball into his sets. That'll be the biggest adjustment. The fact that he has, you know, thousands of reps doing it, I'm certain he'll get back into that space. And like I said, we have played a lot of winning football with Brandon at left. I think he's, you know, maybe over 20 games for sure, you know, over the last 2 years.
14: We get to talk to Blau later today. Obviously, you felt confident in him to give him the job. How do you feel of his command through 10 days, 2 weeks of camp so far?
4: Yeah, I knew this would be like an exciting time for him. So much of the spring is, you know, putting in a system, and the players got to see his teaching style and the techniques that go with that. And then now so many of the practices unscripted and seeing some of the creativity come through. So I think what you'll find in weekly visits with him, like, this is a really good competitor. He's sharp. He can think quickly. So those are things as a play caller that you want to see. If defense is attacking this way, how do you want to go counterpunch? And Durante has done a nice job of like training one another into that. And so that was part of the design for the camp, to say, could we have more unscripted call it periods for both of them? And I think it's worked out great.
14: Following up on the Amos stuff, it sounds like he'll be out a few days. Do you see him maybe for the Dolphins practice?
4: I don't know yet, JP. I'll have a better sense of that maybe in a day and a half. We'll see where he is, you know, over the next day or so. But I can probably give you a better update as I get closer to Wednesday.
15: Got time for two more. Dan, Andrew Wiley had been filling in for Laramie at left tackle. I guess what more do you want to see from him?
4: Yeah, and we really work Andrew at both. You know, he's going to be playing left, he's going to be playing right. So we'll work him in both of those as well. So, like, he's somebody we really trust and have a lot of faith in, obviously, but he'll work both at right tackle and at left. Andrew in the swing spot of doing both. So we'll continue with that.
15: Last one. Do you have any feel for if Laramie could actually return to the rotation?
4: Not until a surgery and those types of things are done. And so once that's completed, then you can kind of make assessments. But it would be way too premature to put a guess on that. Yeah, one more, John. You always get one more. Yes, we know. Yeah.
15: Surgery?
4: It has not been finalized as of yet, but he's heading out of town this week. They're still going through a couple of opinions and such. So the logistics aren't done yet.
0: There was Dan Quinn. I you might have heard me laugh there because I usually turn my mic on when I know it's about to be over with. So no timeline on the Tunsil surgery yet. It does sound like they are kind of trying to, you know, not to sound, you know, grim here, but try to move on without him And yeah, I just realized that too. Andrew Wiley's in an important spot because he's playing guard, but also is the backup tackle in both spots too. So I see where they're going, you know, where they're coming from there of be that swing guy just in case we need you on either side there, you know, as well. So and the other thing is it's concerning again that Amos is banged up again. I would put him in bubble wrap and hope that he's good to go because he was really good last year. Like, I don't know about dominant, but he showed me enough as a second round pick that he was really good at times, especially in a defense that was terrible and didn't have a pass rush. And I really liked what I saw from him. So get that dude in bubble wrap, please. Like, that's that's where that one lands for me. And as far as it goes with the offensive line and the shuffling, non-shuffling, I trust Quinn here with this. I think also this is probably where Adam Peters does, I wouldn't say step in, but it's a collaborative effort between him and Quinn and Blau probably as well. And so I would say that maybe, just maybe, that's where you know, things land too. Of they've kind of looked at this and they've seen where you know, things are going to settle out as well there. The other thing that happened here too, I want to pull up the stats of what happened at practice today, is the kicking competition has seemingly, you know, cooled off a little bit, and that Jake Moody was not good today. I'm going to reference Grant Paulson's tweets here. Jake Moody went 2 for 6 in the kicking period today. 4 straight misses from 44, 49, 51, and 55. That's 11 missed kicks. Easy for me to say. In the last 4 practices, Drew Stevens also was terrible, 3 for 6 with misses from 39, 51, and 55. Here is where I will land on this one, though, is that with that and both of them missing, I do ask, was, you know, Tress Way holding for the first time in a while? Was the snap different? Whatever. So I'm just asking that out loud. We'll see when both of them are struggling like that. You don't like to see that, but I would like to see what happens on Wednesday in the joint practice and, of course, on Friday as well at, you know, Northwest Stadium. Let's see how they actually kick in game situations as well. I've gone on an hour and a half here on ESPN 630, and I haven't even mentioned it. The first unofficial depth chart is out. I want to react to a little bit of what's going on there. I have a confirmation of kind of how I was feeling, especially after the Diggs signing. Let's go through it by position by position and react to it a little bit. That coming up next here. This is The Line Change. I'm Mike Callow on ESPN 630 and the ESPN 630 app.
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0: Let's start things off with the Commanders. As we've been discussing all day today, Laremy Tunsil, starting left tackle, is out for a significant portion of the season with torn triceps. Tunsil not going through surgery just yet. Will happen this week, though, per Dan Quinn, or at some point in the near future. No timetable for his return. In the meantime, Brandon Coleman will be taking over for him along the left tackle spot. Coleman was getting in at guard last year, of course, started a lot of games in 2024 at that left tackle spot. Over to baseball, Orioles start up a series against the Twins in Minnesota tonight. 7:40 first pitch, 7:05 pregame on these airwaves. Trevor Rogers going up for the O's. Old friend Dean Kramer going for the Twins. ESPN 630 weather, 91 and sunny right now in the district. Mike Callow, ESPN 630, the sports capital.
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17: Earlier accidents on DC 295 northbound at Burroughs Avenue now clear, but traffic is heavy northbound between the 11th Street Bridge and Eastern Avenue, and you'll find delays southbound between Burroughs Avenue and East Capitol Street. 395 heavy southbound between King Street and the Beltway, and 95 still jams up southbound from the Beltway headed towards the Franconia Springfield Parkway, where the long-standing disabled tractor trailer is still blocking the right side, so watch for those delays. And more delays heading southbound from Lorton in towards Woodbridge, and then some brief delays from Quantico towards Garrisonville Aquia. I'm Michelle Murray, that's your traffic to the minute.
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25: 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What am I not doing enough? And then I realized, wait, that's being a parent.
26: Don't worry about being perfect. I've had around three other mother figures in my life, but only one of them has taught me how a mother loves.

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1: Sophia A, grade 4, absent.
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1: Olivia H, absent.
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0: 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Being present matters.

All right, welcome back. Mike Calvo back here with you. ESPN 630, the Sports Capital. You can also listen anytime on the ESPN 630 app. And as I mentioned, the first unofficial depth chart is out today. And granted, there are some penciled in positions, but there's also this thing now that the Commanders and other teams do where they write down the person starting and it says, or when it comes down to it. So the first one that's very interesting is that on the offensive line, left tackle Laremy Tunsil is listed as first teamer, but then it says Andrew Wiley or Brandon Coleman. I think what this really lands on is that Wiley is going to be, you know, a backup spot on the guard and a backup spot on both tackle spots. So I think what's happened here is just that that's just where it was landed. And if it was to happen today, Coleman was to be more of a guard than anything else, because what happens here is it says Chris Paul or Brandon Coleman, that essentially Coleman was close enough that he could have supplanted Chris Paul. At least that's what the official thing says. Next up, Nick Allegretti is listed as your starting center or Julian Good-Jones. You heard Dan Quinn, I almost said Adam Peters. Dan Quinn asked about him, about, you know, how he's shown and obviously been pretty good. Obviously, there's not a lot of options here when it comes down, you know, to center, but he's listed as the second stringer. Matt Gulbin, the late draft pick, is listed at third. At right guard, we have our lock-in spot, Sam Cosmi. Wiley is listed as the backup there. Josh Connerly penciled in as the right tackle. Trent Scott, your backup there, the second stringer there. Scott, of course, is more used as a sixth lineman anyway. So, like, you know, you could almost say, you know, backup right tackle and sixth lineman on that front. Next up, they're keeping in tradition with what happened, you know, last year with tight end. Chig Okonkwo is listed as one starter. John Bates is listed as the other. That being said, Ben Sinnott is the backup to Chig, and then Colson Yankoff is the backup to John Bates. So no surprise there. Lawrence Cager had a really good catch over the weekend. Is a backup to Ben Sinnott there as well. Next up, quarterback Jaden Daniels, Marcus Mariota. Sam Hartman does have a lock on the third spot, at least right now. And then at running back, Ja'Cory Kroski-Merritt. Bill is the starter. Rashad White, your second stringer. And then your third stringers are named as Jeremy McNichols and Katron Allen. And then it says Jerome Ford and Robert Henry Jr. are your last tandem there.

0: I guess Catron Allen and Jeremy McNichols, they're trying to both play that third down running back situation. Allen, I could see a practice squad candidate. He could be a practice squad candidate if he doesn't supplant Nichols, obviously, there. Probably wondering, Mike, you went through that whole thing but didn't mention wide receiver. Oh, yes, friends, because there's things to talk about when it comes to the wide receiver position. So there's a little bit of overlap here, but here is your first receiver spot with Terry McLaurin as your starter. The backup for McLaurin, Deami Brown. Your third stringer, Van Jefferson. So Deami Brown not listed at one of the other two positions. I'm going to get into that in just a second. Your, what I assume is your slot receiver position, Luke McCaffrey listed as your starter in that position. Jalen Lane is listed as the backup. Jacoby Jones after that. Jaden Bradley after that. Then what I assume is your other outside spot, Stephon Diggs, Treylon Burks, Antonio Williams, and then River Craycroft is listed there. So let's just go through. If you're going to take the top six, McLaurin, Brown, McCaffrey, Lane, Diggs, Burks. They're keeping seven wide receivers. I think right away they're keeping seven. You're not going to cut Antonio Williams, but it is confirmation that the Adam Peters experiment to draft Williams and be that starter across from Terry McLaurin and being a mid-round pick, yeah, not working out. Now, I'll say this. Did Adam Peters draft him to be the starter? I don't know. All signs point to yes, but we don't know if that was the actual plan. We all were talking about that, not them talking about it. Because I also think you can make the argument they might have brought on Deami Brown, or we saw Treylon Burks being in a starting role. What I'm really getting at here is I think the way it lands is those outside, and I put that in air quotes because I don't know how their verbiage is, but those quote unquote outside receivers, McLaurin, Deami Brown, Van Jefferson, Diggs, Burks, Antonio Williams, those are going to be the deeper points of the wide receiver room. So I think those are really your, you know, top five with maybe a sixth if you're talking about Van Jefferson. Obviously, Van Jefferson is really well liked. We had our guy Shannon Harris on, head coach of the DC Defenders, and he really likes Van Jefferson. He was out at practice and knows Van Jefferson. So I'm just calling it like I see it. That middle slash slot receiver position, that's Luke McCaffrey's gig to lose. And Jalen Lane is going to try to probably learn from him and be his backup. But here's really where it all kind of settles out. These guys are all going to rotate in and out of different positions. Like, you can't tell me that Stephon Diggs and Terry McLaurin are going to be out on the field and that, you know, we won't get Deami Brown out there as well. Or the, you know, quote unquote starting offense was Terry McLaurin, Stephon Diggs, and Treylon Burks on Friday as well. So I think that's the other side of this too that I try not to get wrapped up too much in, is that the actual positional breakdown of the wide receivers is they're all going to get some playing time. What I will say is Antonio Williams kind of buried on the depth chart more than I thought he would. That being said, let's be realistic here. He's not a slot guy. He's not going to take over Treylon Burks. He's not going to obviously take over Diggs. He's not going to take over Terry. And I think the only position I think he could have was try to take over Deami Brown. And I think Deami Brown has that, you know, relationship with Jaden Daniels. They were hot, you know, at the end of the 24 into the 25 postseason run. And that means something. I think if you look at this, you know, like I said last segment, the straw that stirs the drink is JD5, right? Well, you're a rookie, kid. Antonio Williams, you got to figure that out. I'll say this too. Williams shouldn't be discouraged by this by any means, because you had Diggs praising him on Friday too, saying that kid 14's got some moves. You know, that's fine. But he's probably going to need some seasoning at the end of the day. And so, if you're asking me too, though, by the way, like if a game happened on Friday in the regular season, I don't know if Antonio Williams is getting activated. Like, I think it's Diggs, Burks, McLaurin, Brown, and Luke. And Jalen Lane, obviously, for the return game. I don't think Williams is getting a jersey. So, that's, like I said, the concerning part. But I also think that's why they went ahead and signed Diggs as well, because it just wasn't coming to fruition like they wanted it to. So there's that. Here's the defense. And remember, this defense is a quote-unquote 3-4. So there's three starting defensive line slots and then outside linebacker. I almost said offensive linebacker. Outside linebacker spots here. So Daron Payne, of course, in your first spot. The backup to Payne is Dietrich Wise Jr., who's also been banged up. They're slow rolling him. Perfectly fine with that. Tim Settle, your quote-unquote nose tackle. Javon Kinlaw, the outside D-line spot. No surprise there. One thing I'll say is this. Johnny Newton is your backup to Tim Settle. He's going to be a pass-rushing nose tackle. I mean, that's really where that one lands. Johnny Newton got hot at the end of last year. I still wonder how much that actually affects a guy like that. I think Newton is a surprise cut or trade candidate, if I'm being completely honest. I haven't heard anything from him in this training camp. Nothing from really the beat as well. This defensive line, you know, there's a lot left to be desired. So Payne, Settle, Kinlaw, I'm not really surprised there. They're going to hold it down. Next up, an interesting one here. Odafe Owe is listed as one outside linebacker that's starting. And then Joshua Josephs or Javonte Jean-Baptiste as your backup there. So that's an interesting backup battle there. Whoever wins that's probably, you know, is going to make the team. Your other outside linebacker spot, Clavon Chaisson is your starter on the other side. Dorrance Armstrong, who obviously has been banged up as well, is the backup there. Perfectly fine with that. We know kind of like wide receivers, those guys, you know, are going to be, you know, thrown into the fire, and a lot of them are going to end up playing. Your cornerback spots, Trey Amos, Amik Robertson, and Mikey Samristil, your starters there, Rasul Douglas, Antonio Hamilton Sr., Fabian Moreau, who was just signed, also goes in on the second slot there, so we'll see how that battle settles out. And then it's your safety position here. Nick Cross is your starter at strong. Will Harris is your backup at strong as well. Tyler Owens, not moving up. He's still third string there. And then your free safety spot, Jeremy Reeves or Quan Martin. So once again, I think we're going to get into a point here where these guys rotate in and out, but Jeremy Reeves has been a name during this training camp. He came on, you know, kind of the second half of last year where this coaching staff really liked him. He was kind of thriving back there as well. Quan Martin, I think, fell out of favor with this coaching staff as well. And your third string is Percy Butler. So I think safety could be really interesting. Here's the other part too, if we're going to be realistic. Will Harris and Quan Martin can play in this league. Could they also, you know, be out there in a three safety set where somebody, you know, is stepping up to be a corner as well? I could see that happening too. Or if you're going to play kind of like a deep zone situation, I could definitely see that happening as well. Now, kind of like wide receivers, I saved the most interesting one for last because I do think it's kind of wild to look at how this could settle out. There's two inside linebacker spots here. Frankie Luvu is listed as your starter in one of them, with Jordan McGee as your backup there and Cade Medrano as the third stringer. And then your second spot is Sonny Styles or Leo Chanel with Ali Cajo, you know, listed as your third stringer there as well. It's going to be down to special teams for those guys. But the way it looks right now, Styles or Chanel, I've said this too, that one of the more interesting battles in training camp and as we get into the regular season is where the playing time settles out for those two guys, and Styles or Chanel. And here's the thing. This is what I was getting at in the first hour of. The depth on this team all of a sudden is something to commend Adam Peters for. We haven't seen how they're going to play on the field. But there are way more options this year than there were previously. And I've said this. I think, you know, Styles, Chanel, and Luvu on the field at the same time is not the craziest thing in the world if you, you know, kind of change up how the D-line is as well. If you go to kind of like a 4-3-ish look, you know, at some point in the game early on, you know, downs or first and long or second and long, something like that, something that'll, you know, screw up a quarterback because Chanel is just so athletic. So I don't put too much stock because I know who's going to make this team and who's going to be a playmaker this year, but it is an interesting one with Styles, Chanel, and Luvu all being listed as starters in this one as well. So we'll see. I like this though, that there are multiple battles. Here's really where I think things are going to be kind of settled out too, though. I look at linebacker. I look at Ali Cajo. I look at Cade Medrano. I look at Jordan McGee, right? Well, just by playing the numbers game, if they do keep seven wide receivers, a wide receiver is going to have to play special teams. So I'm interested to watch on Friday, and I'll get into this tomorrow because with O's baseball and myself being out the rest of the week, with O's baseball and, you know, being out, I'm going to go into what I want to see from this preseason game. One of them is going to be teams. I want to see how a professional plays on special teams. one of those wide receivers is going to have to play, right? Is De'Ami Brown playing special teams? I don't know. Is Luke or Jalen playing, you know, besides being a return man? I don't know. So we'll see what happens there. They didn't tip their hand, by the way, when it came to kicker. It says Moody or Stevens, so no tip there. Tress Way is the punter and the holder as well, and Tyler Ott is your long snapper. And they do have Luke McCaffrey and Jalen Lane listed as your kick returner and punt returner, and they are each other's backups there as well. In an emergency situation, by the way, De'Ami Brown is your third kick returner. Treylon Burks is your third punt returner there. So I think that matters too, because Antonio Williams is listed as your fourth punt returner. Jerome Ford is your fourth kick returner. But I do find that interesting that Brown is your backup there as well. That could be a factor with him making this team as well. So see what happens on Wednesday when we really get into this a little bit more. All right, we'll take a quick timeout, wrap things up coming up next year. This is The Line Change. I'm Mike Allo on ESPN 630 and the ESPN 630 app.
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2: The disabled vehicle on 95 southbound at the Franconia Springfield Parkway finally cleared from the roadway. Traffic is still slow from the Beltway. More delays southbound from Lorton in towards Woodbridge. Now, there is an accident in Maryland and Laurel on north end 95 near the Patuxent River Bridge, causing delays from the ICC. Southbound is slow from 212 to the Beltway. And on the BW Parkway, watch out for an accident in Riverdale northbound before 410, causing delays from Kenilworth Avenue. And in the district, an accident now on 295 southbound before Malcolm X Avenue is two right lanes blocked. Traffic is jammed from the 11th Street Bridge. I'm Michelle Murray. That's your traffic up to the minute.
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0: All right, welcome back. Mike Cadlow back here with you. ESPN 630, the Sports Capital. You can also listen anytime on the ESPN 630 app. One thing that I really didn't get into much today was like all the running backs are getting paid now. So that seems to be a market reset with what happened there. So I will, just say on this, doesn't really affect us, but now everybody seemingly getting paid at this point. One more thing in the NFL that I thought was interesting was this. I saw this headline earlier today. The NFL is to allow coaches designee to initiate replay challenges. How about this? The NFL will allow head coaches to designate a member of their sideline staff to initiate replay challenges, a league official confirmed Monday. Traditionally, head coaches have been the only member of a team that can declare a challenge by throwing the red flag, but that will change in 2026. If a coach prefers to assign the task to someone else, a decision he would have to inform officials of before the start of the game. The change was not announced during the NFL's annual meeting, where rule changes are typically voted on, but each summer the league makes tweaks when finalizing its rulebook that don't require votes from ownership. There were 151 challenges in 2025, the highest since 2019. Some coaches have acknowledged challenging calls for emotional rather than strategic reasons, and a staff member could provide a firewall for such decisions. Because staff members can communicate through headsets, head coach is likely to be heavily involved in the decision to challenge, even if the mechanics look different. All right, well, here's where I'm landing. If you are an organization that money is not an object how you run your operation every week, I am allotting a portion of money to literally pay a crew, a video crew, to overlook everything. That is their job on Sundays, because we have seen it time and time again. One decision can flip an entire game, especially when it comes in really, really late. Like, we've gotten to the point too where I've landed on it with timeouts and stuff. Like, one, if you're challenging a play, it better be late. I think we saw Dan Quinn challenge a play really early on in a game, and I was like, do you really want to just risk that, even if it is blatant? So I'm dedicating a whole crew to this. I'm paying these dudes some money. I'm paying them a salary to have this, because I'm telling you, this is going to affect the game. And what I'll say here too is, I think for the officials, I think you still let the head coach and the designated person throw this flag, because where it kind of lands with me too here is, sometimes coaches throw that challenge out there knowing they're going to lose it too. And so I also think that should still be a factor here, where a coach says, hey, don't worry about it, we got this late, we're going to do this, it's actually going to give us a bigger break. Like, it's very rare that it does happen like that. That's like where it does land with me. So I want to see a coach do that as well. Like, maybe have two people on the sidelines if that does indeed happen. But I'm dedicating a team is what I'm getting at. Give people video reviews, just like the Capitals do it with Brett Leonhardt and the crew there. I'm misremembering who the other person he works with. She's amazing, though. Like, she's basically been one of the most important parts of the team in terms of winning challenges. Her name escapes me, but it's become a big factor for the Caps. And so I think if the NFL is allowing you to do this and allowing you to have a video crew, I'm paying for it, is what I'm getting at. Josh Harris, add a film room, a live film room, to the RFK 2.0 plans, please. That's a formal request over here for that one. Next up, I want to talk about this, because I'm usually not shaken by retirements in sports these days, but there was one that came across today that was kind of just sad. And I know there's a lot of weight behind one of the decisions that affected his career, but Tim Anderson is retiring. Tim Anderson, 10 years in the MLB, obviously had an amazing first half of his career, basically, with the White Sox. But then, remember, he got punched. And somebody broke it down. Tim Anderson had 98 homers, 332 RBI, a .283 average, and an OPS just under 750. In 3,482 career at-bats before being punched by Jose Ramirez. After taking that punch, he just hit over .200 with an OPS under .500. He never had another homer, and he had just 18 RBI and 449 further at-bats. I know this just happens in the MLB, and I think it happens more often than, you know, we lead on because we see guys get hot at the plate, etc. But Anderson had a big moment in the Field of Dreams game. I think it was the first Field of Dreams game that happened. And ultimately retires with a career that, you know, was long, but I think we remember those brilliant, you know, points with him, and it just never really came to fruition. And that kind of jarred me a little bit because I didn't think he had won. Been in the league for 10 years, and two, I'd kind of assumed he did. Like he had retired. So I, you know, was shocked to see that. His career maybe could have been a little bit different. I'm looking here just to see where he had gone on after the White Sox. He signed on after the White Sox after they let him go in 2024. He ended up going to the Marlins. So he signed a one-year prove-it deal with the Marlins, played 65 games, then latched on with the Angels February of 2025, and then did not get a deal after he was released of May of last year. So kind of sad. I mean, I hope the dude's okay, but it was definitely an odd career for Anderson there. So. Anyways, Orioles baseball coming up in about hour and a half, 2 hours, I should say, sorry, as they take on Minnesota, 7:05 pregame, 7:40 first pitch right here on ESPN 630. I'm out for the rest of the day. Andy Pullen back tomorrow. I'm back tomorrow as well. We'll talk to you then. This has been The Line Change. I'm Mike Gallo on ESPN 630 and the ESPN 630 app.
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2: A disabled vehicle on 95 southbound at the Franconia Springfield Parkway now clear, but traffic is still slow from the Beltway and delays continue southbound from Lorton heading in towards Woodbridge. In Laurel, watch out for an accident on northbound 95 near the Patuxent River Bridge. That is causing delays from the Intercounty Connector. And on the BW Parkway in Riverdale northbound before 410, there is a crash causing delays from Kenilworth Avenue, and delays continue northbound from Greenbelt Road all the way towards the Anne Arundel Prince George's County line. Also, there is an accident right now on 295 southbound before Malcolm X Avenue, and that has two right lanes blocked. Traffic is slow from the 11th Street Bridge. I'm Michelle Murray. That's your traffic up to the minute.
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8: 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Cowboys traded for Williams at last year's trade deadline, coming over from the Jets, four-time Pro Bowler and first-team All-Pro, had 2.5 sacks and 53 tackles in 15 games in 2025, his lowest sack total since his rookie year back in 2019. It's the third-largest contract ever for an NFL defensive lineman and most guaranteed money for a defensive lineman. Williams joining defensive tackles Jalen Carter and Jeffrey Simmons, getting deals done this offseason. Elsewhere, the NFL will allow head coaches to designate a member of their sideline staff to initiate replay challenges. Head coaches had been the only members of a team that can declare a challenge, now can be assigned to someone else. Rule change not requiring ownership approval.
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ESPN app, SiriusXM Channel 80, as well as tune in. And don't forget to tell that smart speaker to play ESPN Radio. 10 minutes away from, does someone really burn that much of a bridge with the Hall of Fame speech in Canton, Ohio on Saturday? If you haven't heard the speech by Adam Vinatieri, a couple of people may not be happy what he had to say, even though he was joking. That comes your way in about 10 minutes. And I guess if you're Kevin Seifert, NFL Nation, Minnesota Vikings reporter, when he's on SportsCenter, people are wondering.

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0: Harry Douglas, I'm Freddie Coleman. It is Reggae Monday. Freddie and Harry, thank you very much. On ESPN Radio, the ESPN app, SiriusXM Channel 80, as well as tune in, always tell that smart speaker to play ESPN Radio. Keep weighing in. Outside the Los Angeles Rams, which NFL team is truly in a Super Bowl or bust season? Let us know at 888-SAY-ESPN, 888-729-3776. And does one of those teams belong to this team?
1: 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The Kansas City Chiefs.
2: This is Nate Taylor covering the Chiefs. Since training camp began, Patrick Mahomes has been able to participate in all the 11-on-11 reps with his teammates with the first-team offense.

0: together. 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Don't forget about us on TuneIn. And always tell that smart speaker to play ESPN Radio. Taking the Rams out of the equation, which NFL team is truly in a Super Bowl or bust season? Let us know in the Freddie and Harry calling line. Do it right now. 888-SAY-ESPN, 888-729-3776. Outside of Los Angeles Rams, those Guardians of the New Galaxy, which NFL team is truly in a Super Bowl or bust season? 888-729-3776. Because normally, that'd be the Kansas City Chiefs. Not so much this year, at least on the outside. But what about the inside? Let's bring in FOFH, a friend of Freddie and Harry. He is Nate Taylor, ESPN Chiefs reporter. Hit him on the socials at By Nate Taylor. Nate, we know the conversation. They've heard the conversation. Was it like inside the Chiefs kingdom when many people believe it's no longer their kingdom in the NFL?
1: No, I appreciate it, Freddie, as always. And, you know, the Chiefs hear things, most notably Patrick Mahomes and obviously Travis Kelce, but look, I mean, the Chiefs feel like they are flying a little bit under the radar, which isn't necessarily a bad thing considering how dominant they've been over the last 6 or 7 years.
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6: 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Once again, it's a pleasure to bring you to the broadcast booth. I'm Ben Wagner with Brett Hollander. Behind the scenes tonight, Ryan Leshko and Kevin Reed help bring you the broadcast. On the power of Pete Alonso's big Sunday afternoon, the Orioles won the finale in Arlington, and tonight they hope to keep momentum on their side with the left-hander Trevor Rogers on the hill and a chance to ruin the reception for an old friend, Dean Kramer, who makes his Target Field debut and will start tonight for his new club, the Minnesota Twins. It's a matchup we'll continue to dive into. Plus, we'll rewind all the highlights from Sunday afternoon coming up during our pregame show that rolls on right after this over the Orioles Radio Network.
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6: And welcome to it. The Orioles offense finally busted out yesterday. 10 runs, 15 hits, 4 home runs led by Pete Alonso.
16: 0-1. That's ripped up the left field line. Home run distance if it stays fair. And it bangs off the pole. It is gone. A screaming line drive home run that stayed true up the left field chalk. Ricochets off the yellow lumber. And the Orioles have a 2-run blast from Pete Alonso.
6: And for Pete, one just wasn't enough. The pitch, Pete drives this deep to the gap in left center field. Way back that baby goes. Alonso has another one. A 2-run shot for the Polar Bear. 7-3 Baltimore. A huge afternoon deep in the heart of Texas for Pete Alonso. His second 2-run homer. He now has 25. He's driven in 4, and he's 3-for-3. Yeah, what a day for Pete. On base 5 times. I mentioned the 2-run homers, plus a single, plus 2 walks. So he was outstanding. And where would the Orioles be without their star first baseman? And after the game, he spoke about his big day.
17: Today was a really, really awesome rebound game for everybody, you know. I mean, pitching staff did an unbelievable job. That's a hell of a lineup and a hell of a team over there. Pitching staff did great defensively, and obviously the whole offensive effort was fantastic. So, yeah, needed to have this one today, and it was a great team win today.
6: And it was an important win just to kind of survive at this point. The road trip continues here in Minneapolis, Minnesota, Target Field. First of 3 tonight. The Orioles still hanging around the American League wildcard standings, really neck and neck with the Twins. So Pete was asked, are the Orioles still in this thing?
17: Destiny's in our own hands. If we play well and win, then we're in. If not, then I mean, destiny's in our own hands. If we make it happen, then that's it. But for us, I mean, it's a great opportunity for us to go and get it, come together as a team and win some ball games. I mean, you can look at whatever, but there's no easy way to get to the postseason. Doesn't matter what league. I mean, this is the highest level. This is the big leagues, and there's no easy way. The only way for all the teams is through. And our group, I really believe in this group. This is a really special group, and what a time to go get it.
6: What a time to go get it, indeed. Orioles and Twins, first of 3 on a beautiful evening in Minneapolis, Minnesota, and a very interesting pitching matchup. The left-hander Trevor Rogers on the mound for Baltimore. And the Twins will counter with a guy by the name of Dean Kramer. When we come back, Colton Cowser on facing his old friend and teammate from just 10 days ago. That's next on the Orioles Radio Network.
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16: From the line, powerful right-hander deals. Couser hits it sharply. Out to deep center field, and it is gone! Off the batter's eye! You talk about teeing off. Colton Couser barreled it, put some backspin on it, and then banked it off the batter's eye. Way over the 407 marker. He had gone forever without an extra base hit. He finally got one last night, and he wasted no time delivering his ninth of the year. A leadoff home run here in the second, and it's 3-0 Orioles. Only two home runs for Colton Couser have gone further than what he did in the Lone Star State yesterday, a 441-foot home run. Last June, 455. 2 years ago against the Phillies, a 443. Three-foot home run, so just one, you know, decent step behind that 443 marker, the 441-foot home run for Colton Couser. That was his first big at-bat for the Orioles. He did reach base four separate occasions yesterday, had a base hit, reached on a fielder's choice, and then, with the bases loaded, he drew a walk, and that got the Orioles into double figures with their 10-5 win in the finale over the Rangers on Sunday afternoon. Colton Couser snapped a career-high 26-game streak without a multiple-hit performance. And while he goes 2-for-4 officially at the plate with a couple of runs driven in, today it's a different tone in the conversation with Colton Couser, a little more jovial other than breaking down the X's and O's in the batter's box. Now it's about the guy and whether or not he's excited about facing Dean Kramer.
24: Yeah, I mean, I think everyone is just excited to show up in the ballpark, especially after yesterday's performance. You know, I don't think it really, you know, matters on, you know, who is starting today. But, yeah, it'll be fun to face Dean, someone that I've spent a lot of time with the past couple years here. And so, he probably knows our lineup pretty well. And, you know, we know him as a pitcher pretty well. So it'll probably be one of those games where we have a little bit of a chess match going. And it'll be fun. He competes really hard. And, as a lineup, I think we're going to go out there and, you know, put our best foot forward.
25: How much do you think back to, like, spring training, live BPs, facing guys like this when you do face former teammates?
24: Yeah, you know, I was actually thinking about that today on, like, the last time I faced Dean. And if I face him this spring or last spring, I don't remember too much, but I remember facing him breaking camp in 24. We had a workout at Camden because we opened up at home. And that is the last time I think I remember facing him, but I probably faced him before too. But so, I didn't really answer your question, did I?
25: I mean,
24: repeat it.
25: How much when you're going to face a former teammate are you thinking about that and what they, maybe they did? Or...
24: Yeah, don't really think about it too much, especially, you know, when you think about facing your teammates in spring. Usually they're working on a pitch that they were working on all offseason, and then later in the season they don't throw that pitch anymore. So, yeah, it'll be fun. It's not going to really feel like a spring training environment, but like I said, we know how he competes really hard, and you know, as a lineup, we're just going to try and string him together and get to the next guy.
3: Any Deanisms coming from the bench early on that you're going to try to get his attention or do something maybe in the batter's box?
24: Probably not going to do anything in the batter's box. Try to stay focused on me, but I'm sure that our starting pitchers will be having some chirps from the dugout.
4: It's only been 10 days since he's been traded. Is that going to be just strange? I mean, it wasn't that long ago that he was in the same clubhouse.
24: Yeah. I don't know how many starts he's had since hasn't been with us. Is this his second start with Twins? 10 days ago feels like it was about a month ago at this point. But yeah, it'll be fun. It'll be interesting. But I think from the Orioles side of things, just going out there and, like I said, trying to build off of the offensive performance yesterday and seeing how many wins we can stack here.
5: You brought up yesterday. I know you would love to do more in that series in Texas, but it's got to feel good getting out of there with the type of game you had, not only as a team, but also with you hitting a home run.
24: Yeah, anytime you can salvage a series is a good thing. You know, sometimes they say, you know, championships are won on the third day of the series, whether you're salvaging a series or you're winning a series. So being able to come away with a win yesterday after two disappointing performances was huge. And so, like I said, just trying to continue to build on that and put up a good offensive performance this week.
6: That is the task coming up tonight. Game number one of a three-game series here in Minneapolis. The Orioles opening the second leg of their three-city road trip with the Final Four taking on the Tampa Bay Rays. We've got a lot to preview with the rest of the series, a lot to preview with the rest of the road trip, and certainly so much conversation around the big story. Dean Kramer on the bump facing the Baltimore Orioles here tonight against Trevor Rogers. O's have had so many good starts from Trevor Rogers this season, including this recent run where Baltimore has gone 7-1 over this last 8 turns in the rotation behind the left-hander, Trevor Rogers, who's on the hill tonight. More of the pregame show coming up in a moment, including the one-on-one conversation. Our Brett Hollander sits down with manager Craig Albernez on the other side of this timeout on the Orioles Radio Network.
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12: First of three in Minneapolis, Minnesota. Brett Hollander with Orioles manager Craig Albernaz. And Albie, a big win yesterday, an offensive explosion. There's very few players in baseball in the modern game where you can say the old, what we all said growing up, oh, just look at the back of the baseball card. That's where the numbers will be at the end of the year. Pete Alonso is one of those guys, though. He's one of like maybe 10 guys you can say that about. We know about the ability, but what does he do to be so consistent?
13: Just mentality. I mean, he doesn't ride the highs and the lows. He's very consistent with his prep. Comes in every day wanting to win. He is as prepared as anyone I've been around, you know, and that's, I know first base gets a lot of like negative conversation when it comes to that. Just a big burly guy that just goes out there and hits home runs, but he has an idea how the pitchers are going to attack him, and he puts a lot of thought into how he's moving in the box, and it's not just, you know, blindly just doing stuff. Like, he has an idea of what he needs to do, and that's the biggest thing is the idea that, you know, he's in the box, he has a plan, and it's just fun when he has games like that because he can change the game.
12: Obviously, you have a lot of young players who have shown what they can do. Jackson Holliday, Colton Cowser, to that end, what can they do just to become more consistent every day at the plate, in the field, whatever it might be?
13: Yeah.
12: It's exactly what they're shooting for, right, at this point?
13: That's the difference. That's the biggest difference between everyone in the minor leagues and guys that play 10 years in the big leagues is has nothing to do with ability. It's all about consistency. And yes, there are guys that are the Shohei Ohtanis of the world, the Aaron Judges, the Bobby Witts, the Gunnar Hendersons, where they have just the sheer athletic ability, but it's the consistency night in and night out when you're facing the best in the world every single night. There's no breathers. There's no easy pitching. You're facing a legit big league arm every single night, and it's tough to navigate sometimes, especially for young players, but the more guys can be consistent with their prep and not get so fixated on results, and it's so tough to say to players because this is a results game, but the more they can strip away the results and just stick to the process. And like we talked about Pete Alonso, that's what Pete Alonso is about. Like, he's about the process, and he knows he's going to have an 0-for game. He knows he's going to have a 4-for-4 game. It's how you can manage everything else in between.
12: The easiest question would be, who has the advantage today? Dean Kramer against a bunch of hitters he's seen hit a million times, or the position players that have played behind him and watched him pitch a million times? What's your assessment of that?
13: I don't know, and it's going to be fun, though. You know, it's going to be awesome to see Dean over there. I know what he meant to this organization, what he meant to me, what he meant to our team, you know, and for him to pitch against us, it's going to be a little weird, but also it's a part of the game. And, you know, for us, we have to be diligent with our prep, and it's one of those things where when you're facing a pitcher that was on your team, like, you kind of can be a little lax with your prep and your approach because you feel like you know him, but also, you know, he's made some adjustments since going over to Minnesota. So, you know, our guys just have to be detailed with their prep.
12: Craig Albernaz, we appreciate it. Good luck here in Minnesota.
13: It's good to see you, Brett. It's
12: great really to see you too, Albie.
13: To see you.
12: Let's get a win.
13: Sorry, Wags.
12: More still to come on the Orioles Radio Network.
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1: Hi, this is Orioles Hall of Famer Mike Bordick. After 14 seasons in the majors and over 1,700 games, my body's sure been through a lot.

0: Tonight from the land of 10,000 lakes, actually more than 11,000 lakes in Minnesota. Orioles baseball on the radio, Brett Hollander, Ben Wagner, and the triumphant return of the one and only Big Daddy, Kevin Reed. Orioles have the first of three against the Twins. These two teams neck and neck right now in the American League wildcard standings. Right now, Minnesota a half game better than Baltimore, but both teams equal in the loss column. So obviously very meaningful baseball here in downtown Minneapolis. Right now it's time for our injury report. 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Have injuries that can take you out of the game? 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Good news today from manager Craig Albernez on a few fronts. Blaze Alexander continues his throwing program. He is right now having a catch without any restrictions whatsoever. So it looks like he's really inching closer, and so is Samuel Basayo, someone we have not had an update on in a while, but Basayo is taking swings in the cage in live batting practice, so he is getting closer, perhaps even to a rehab assignment, we hope, for Samuel Basayo, and we expect that Chris Bassitt, sooner rather than later, will be activated off the injury list. The Orioles today sent down Cade Povich, so they will need a starter in the near future. Bassitt has had three successful injury rehab starts. In the meantime, the Orioles have activated right-hander Cam Sanders from AAA Norfolk. He is right now in the Orioles bullpen. When we come back, Ben Wagner talks about the starting pitching matchup tonight from Target Field. It's an interesting one. That's next on the Orioles Radio.
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4: With the mighty Mississippi rolling in between the Twin Cities, separating St. Paul and Minneapolis, it is Twins territory where the backdrop of Orioles baseball begins here on this Monday night for the first of three, and it is absolutely spectacular outside. We check in at 84 degrees, and our field conditions are brought to you by our friends at Pro Lawn Plus, delivering home run lawns all season long. With Brett Hollander, I'm Ben Wagner. The stage is being set for a reunion of sorts. A week and a half ago, Dean Kramer was traded from the Baltimore Orioles organization. He made his debut in Kansas City. Tonight, it's the first time he'll be on the slab as a Twin here at Target Field. And a guy that has absolutely dominated the Twins in three prior starts, the lefty Trevor Rogers, an even record of 7-7 with a 4.20 earned run average on the season, will be the counterpunch. Baltimore has played so well behind Rogers recently, winning 7 out of the last 8. This season for Dean Kramer, 1 win, 4 losses, and a 5.93 earned run average. You know the story. We've told you plenty because of the time, one, through spring training where he was optioned out of camp, went down to AAA, returned for a brief time, then landed on the injured list with a quad injury and missed months, only to get back on the horse to be shipped away ahead of Major League Baseball's trade deadline. One of the four big pieces leaving the Major League roster, along with Tyler Wells, Taylor Ward, and Adley Rutschman, of course. Dean Kramer has a chance to match up in his home debut against his former teammates that were cracking smiles here and there in the clubhouse. And even, yes, Dean Kramer earlier today, when I walked into the Twins clubhouse, made eye contact with a former right-hander of the Orioles, said, "Hey, who you looking for?" Well, I was looking for a friendly face, a familiar face. And, of course, I found it with Dean Kramer, who's on the bump here tonight. And Dean is certainly excited about this opportunity to pitch against his former teammates in just a couple of moments. So we work our way towards the first pitch with the matchup, a right-hander in Dean Kramer, the lefty Trevor Rogers, lifting the lid on this three-game series in which the Orioles need to really pick up the pace on the heels of their series finale victory in Arlington yesterday. They absolutely dismantled the Rangers at Kumar Rocker, hitting 4 home runs, going on to a 10-5 win, teeing up the matchup tonight. That's followed by Brandon Young against Bailey Ober, and then Zebby Matthews will face Shane Baz in the finale on Wednesday afternoon. Orioles are then off before the final leg of the road trip, which they will take on the Tampa Bay Rays at the Trop beginning on Friday night, when the Orioles and the Rays open up their wraparound series, a 4-gamer against the division-leading Tampa Bay Rays. We'll take our final timeout when we come back. The starting nine on both sides, and Orioles baseball next in Minneapolis on the Orioles Radio Network.
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8: And on this Monday night for the Orioles, game number 119, 57 and 61, the lineup from manager Craig Albernez. It will be Gunnar Henderson leading off and playing shortstop in a deep, deep slump. Pete Alonso off a big day, batting second and playing first base. Jackson Holliday, a big series in Texas, he's batting third and playing second. Tyler O'Neill, he's the DH cleaning up. Dylan Beavers will bat fifth and play left field. Leody Taveras will be in right hitting sixth. Kobe Mayo at third base hitting seventh. Batting eighth, Colton Cowser, he's in center field. And again, Carlos Narvaez behind the plate, and he will bat ninth. For Derek Shelton and his Twins, 58-61. Austin Martin leading off and playing left field. The catcher is Ryan Jeffers batting second. The former number one overall pick, Royce Lewis, batting third at second base. The powerful Josh Bell is a designated hitter, and he is cleaning up. Luke Keyshaw is the right fielder hitting fifth. Brooks Lee, the third baseman, hitting sixth. The young Kalen Culpepper will play shortstop, just up from AAA. He's batting seventh. The veteran Victor Caratini at first base hitting eighth. And batting ninth, Ryan Kreidler in center field. And cleaning home plate today is the umpire Adam Hamry. The umpire plate clean is presented by the Maryland Center of Excellence on Problem Gambling. If you or a loved one have a gambling problem, call 1-800-GAMBLER. Bruce Dreckman, the third base umpire. Tyler Jones at second base. And the crew chief is Todd Titchener. Gunnar Henderson leading off for the Orioles. And on the mound for the Minnesota Twins, Ben Wagner, is Dean Kramer.
4: I don't know how you feel about this, but I'm going to guess it's along the lines of me. It just looks weird. First pitch of the night from Dean Kramer is a little bit outside for ball one. Underway 6:42 here in the Central Time Zone, 7:42 back at home, with the Orioles at 57-61 taking on a 58-61 Twins team. Pitching Gunnar Henderson is down and away. Two balls and no strikes on Henderson. Pete Alonso and then Jackson Holliday batting second and third here in the first inning. Infield relaxed, slightly tilted off to the right with Lee and Culpepper at third and shortstop. Pitch to Gunner is down and away, and Kramer falls behind, three balls and no strikes. 30 years of age for the right-hander, who's a little bit frustrated after falling behind 3-0. Seven different seasons wearing orange and black for Dean Kramer, and the 3-0. That cruises over. Henderson taking all the way. Gunnar looking for his first hit of this road trip. He played in all three against the Rangers in Arlington. Went 0-for-4 yesterday. Out of the wine, the 3-1 pitch. Henderson pops it up. Foul territory on the third base side. This will glide out of play. And move the count to three balls and two strikes on Gunnar. 19 doubles, 4 triples, and 18 home runs for Gunnar Henderson. Back at shortstop here tonight. Kramer with the hands closed in front of the buckle. Softly steps into the line of the pitch. Lined up the middle, sinking into center field, and it'll carry right to Kreidler for out number one. It was not hit all that hard, but it had enough drive on it to get into the center fielder and Kreidler to handle out number one. This first inning is being brought to you by Jones Junction. 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Oh, one up and one down. Here comes Pete Alonso. He's got outstanding numbers here at Target Field over the course of his career. A pitch from Kramer. Swinging a fly ball straight away center field. Fighting the sun. Kreidler had the glove extended in front of his eyes. He gets in front of it, nearing the bullpens in front of the warning track, and handles out number two. So a liner and then a lob shot out to center field off the bat of Alonso. Kramer rebounding after falling behind, three balls and no strikes to get a couple of quick outs. Yesterday was a 10-run eruption by this Orioles offense. They had just three runs in their prior three games. And Jackson Holliday was part of it. The pitch, up and away, ball one.
8: Yeah, they were, how do you say it, overdue to bust out? About two runs a game for eight games. Hitting way less than 200.
4: The 1-0, swing and a miss. One ball and one strike on Holliday.
8: That was a good Dean Kramer curveball. We did not see too many of those this season while pitching for the Orioles. That was the old Kramer curveball that just fell off a table.
4: 10th pitch of this first inning from Kramer. A swing and a miss. That's the splitter. Saw plenty of that over the last couple of years. And it's 1-2 on Jackson Holliday. That splitter, it's an interesting case study as Kramer goes from one organization to the next, because he didn't use it against the Kansas City Royals all that often in his first run with Minnesota. The 1-2, down and away, two balls and two strikes. Featured the fastball a little bit more. There were some rumblings with the Twins coaches that maybe he became too predictable in how he was using the splitter. So now the 2-2. And that's a pop-up over near the third baseman. Lee, ranging into foul territory, crosses the coach's box, steps onto the gravel, and runs under out number three for the Orioles here in the first inning. So through the air, Kramer retires all three birds that he faces. And now Trevor Rogers will head to the hill for the Orioles. Next on the Orioles Radio Network.
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4: 86 degrees as we get started tonight at Target Field, and not a cloud in the sky. It is an absolutely beautiful August night here in downtown Minneapolis. For Ryan Leshko, Kevin Reed, Brett Hollander, I'm Ben Wagner. And now our sights are on the lefty, Trevor Rogers, who rocks and fires in the first pitch. Austin Martin slapped out a play off to the right for strike one. Now in his third season here with the Twins, the 27-year-old and former first-round draft choice by Toronto gets the leadoff call again. Deep in the right-handed batter's box, the 0-1. Popped the glove and missed low. One ball and one strike. Defensively tonight for the Orioles, Dylan Beavers is in left. Colton Cowser straightaway center. Leody Taveras in front of the high wall on right. 1-1. Off speed, line to the gap in right center field. That'll split the difference. Cowser and Taveras off to the races. Cowser gets to it at the base of the wall. An easy stand-up double for Austin Martin. He connects for his 16th double of the year, driving it to the alley in right center field. And just like that, the Twins are threatening. This is a Twins club that has been relying on timely pitching, but they have had their offense wake up a little bit recently too, winning six out of the last eight. Now at 58-61. Here's Ryan Jeffers. He's had his power return this season. Pitched by Rogers down in in-ball one. Rogers has been dominant against the Twins. Three career starts where he's spanned 19 Twins over 16 1/3. And only surrendered two earned runs. The 1-0, taken down and in. Changeup misses. Those have all been home starts. This is the first blush at Target Field for Trevor Rogers. Working out of the stretch. Hands back near the point of his left hip. Lifts the leg and deals. Misses down and in. That's the cut fastball from the left-hander. And it's three balls and no strikes to Ryan Jeffers, and Royce Lewis standing out on deck. This is another Twins ball club that is banged up. They do not have the services right now of Byron Buxton. The 3-0 taking all the way. That's poured right over for a called strike. Byron Buxton was on the field working out today. Derek Schilt was asked about his superstar, whether or not a rehab assignment would be needed. He flat out shut that down. Buxton dealing with a hip issue. 3-1 pitch. Fouled back. Good cut by Jeffers. Count moves to 3-2 on the second hitter of the night. Now tomorrow, and likely on Wednesday, the lineup is going to look a little bit different for the Twins. They reshuffle the deck when they face left-handed pitching. Threading with the runner at second. Nobody out. Rogers set. And the 3-2 pitch. Corked up the left field line. Yanked out a play foul. So 3-2. We've lamented a week and a half ago that Dean Kramer was added to the roster for Minnesota. But they went shopping without trying to add or deplete the farm system. The 3-2. Down and in. Ball four. So after the double, a little bit of a battle with Ryan Jeffers results in a walk, and the first two are on for the Twins. They added A.J. Minter from the New York Mets. They went out. They swapped a deal for Jeff Hoffman and absorbed a ton of money to get the closer sometimes. Louis Varland, of course, with the Blue Jays has been outstanding this season. But Jeff Hoffman now and Dean Kramer, three big pieces that they added while absorbing about $8 million. Here's Royce Lewis. It's a called strike. And the result, as we mentioned, better play recently. They won on Friday night, but then they lost some ground, dropping weekend tilts against the border battle in the Milwaukee Brewers. The 0-1. Pull to the ground. Foul. Just skipping past the third base bag. That was a hot shot. Only missed the third base cushion by a couple of feet. Coby Mayo was springing into action. He's on the diamond tonight with Gunnar Henderson, the shortstop. Jackson Holliday shaded towards the middle from second. Alonso paying no mind to the lead of Jeffers over at first. A couple of strides deep from the baseline, off the line at first base. Carlos Narvaez sets the target, the pitch. Check swing, did he go? The appeal to first, yes he did. So down on strikes goes Lewis. There's the first out.
8: Ben, this is a good Twins offense. They are top 10 in runs scored. They had some home runs, 13th in home runs with 141, but what they do really well, and I mean really well, tied for first in baseball, hitting with runners in scoring position.
4: Rogers goes to work, and the pitch is down and in on the dangerous Josh Bell.
8: They're at 277 in the modern game. To be that high in anything is impressive, but doing it with runners in scoring position, really, really dangerous right now for Rogers.
4: Long look back at second, the 1-0 inbound. And it's taken just perhaps off the plate. Borderline pitch that goes against the Orioles left-hander. And it's 2-0. Martin with the leadoff double. Ryan Jeffers worked the walk. He's at first. One down. And the 2-0. That drops in for a called strike. Yeah, this is a Twins ball club that averages, to this point in the year, 4.6 runs per game. Second in the American League. The 2-1. Roll on the ground, out to short. Maybe a double play ball. Henderson feeds Holliday for one. Turn to first. In time double play. Exactly what the doctor ordered. Exactly what Trevor Rogers needed. He got a ground ball. Henderson, Holliday, and Alonso turn it into two. Double plays are brought to you by Slocum Law. At the Mike Slocum Law Firm, we're tough because tough gets you more money. Over $1 billion so far. Injured after an accident, call the Mike Slocum Law Firm. So an early threat put on by the Twins, negated with the double play. and we're scoreless going to the second on the Orioles Radio Network.
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4: Ryan Lushko at Baseball Control tonight with Brett Hollander. I'm Ben Wagner. No score. Off to the second we go. And Tyler O'Neill gets a fastball strike on the outside corner from Dean Kramer. Yeah, you heard that right. Tyler O'Neill, you know him. He's an Oriole. At the plate. That sounds normal. The pitch from Dean Kramer. No, we're not on the backfields of Sarasota. That's not the case. Kramer misses up and away. One ball and one strike. Deadline that arrived last Monday, but before that, Dean Kramer was really the first ripple that went into the water. The 1-1. Bounding ball left side of the diamond, ranging in from third. Lee cuts it off in front of the hole. On the move, throws out O'Neill at first base. There's one up and one down. That'll bring up Dylan Beavers. Hey, by the way, we're early on here tonight. No score, Twins and Orioles. Want to send special get-well wishes out to a huge Orioles fan connected to our Orioles broadcast family. We're thinking about Tom Lushko tonight. Here's the pitch to Beavers. Off the outside corner, ball one. Tom, we know you've hit a little bump in the road. You're on the mend. That's great news. Happy to hear that you're headed back home, settling in. Have a speedy recovery, and we wish you all the best right here from the broadcast booth. So good luck, Tom. Strike on the outside corner.
8: And your son's doing a bang-up job.
4: Wouldn't be here without him. One ball and one strike on Dylan Beavers. The pitch from Kramer to the left-hand batter. Poured over the outside corner. That's a good four-seam fastball. A little hop on it tonight from Kramer at 94 miles an hour.
8: It is so far different sequencing. A lot more fastballs. We saw a great curve. He's only thrown one of those. And so far, only three splitters.
4: One, two on the way. Misses down and in. That's a slider. And it's two balls and two strikes. It's very interesting what the conversations and what the deep data dive will also unearth with Dean Kramer, working hand in hand with Pete Mackey, who's been here a long time in Minneapolis as the pitching coach. The 2-2. Swing and a miss. Got him with a splitter. Well, you knew that was coming, especially against the left-handed batters tonight. Jackson Holliday saw one in his at-bat, then Beavers chased it to go down on strikes. First strikeout for Kramer this evening. That'll bring up Leody Taveras. Just talking with a couple of Twins people earlier today, it sounded like Dean was very in tune and embracing hearing an outside influence from what he's heard recently over the last handful of years. about his pitching repertoire, what other teams have been talking about, what they've noticed. A swing and a miss by Leody Taveras. 0-1. This is down and in with a curve. One ball and one strike. And sometimes a change in philosophy, a different voice, a way of presenting something. It works with both hitters and pitchers. The 1-1. Popped in the air, right center field.